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This is your boy Ramonta, listening to the R&B Love Train with Tina Cisco. All right, if you're not listening, you're doing something wrong.

0: Welcome to the R&B Love Train with Tina Cisco. You are riding with a special amazing guest, singer, songwriter, mentor, and so much more, Ramonta. Welcome to the show.
1: Hey, what's going on, everybody?
0: All right, ladies and gentlemen, we have the one and only Ramonta with us. All right, Ramonta, you know, the world wants to know, your fans want to know, what was life like for you as a kid growing up? And did music play a big part of it?
1: It did. It did. You know, life was, you know, just like being any other kid, you know, aspirations, goals, visions, you know, just dreaming. But of course, like I've always mentioned, being raised in the church, you know, so I was surrounded by music. Mm-hmm. And, you know, so music was a form of expression. You felt the conviction, you know, through, you know, when we would have always have the services. And also growing up, you know, we had the 106 in Park, we had the BET. So I'm watching, you know, all the videos, New Edition, Ralph Tresvant. You know, I'm watching a lot of that. So those are the things that got me real excited just to watch how, you know, being in relationships or being involved, and I would watch, you know, New Edition or Boys to Men and Troop, all of these different entertainers express themselves. Now, during that time, I wasn't really going to concerts. You know, I went to a few concerts, but you know, I wasn't really going to concerts. So to watch like the videos or the music was really inspired. So that captivated me. So I was really focused on music in that realm.
0: Okay. So did you know that you was going to be this hot, amazing singer?
1: I didn't. But I was, like I said, it was the passion. I just loved music and what it made, how it made me feel. And I think in my process of trying to discover my interest in life, it always took me back to music. Like, you know, I wanted to be, believe it or not, I wanted to be an attorney when I was in middle school. So I would take a briefcase and I would wear, you know, everybody else was in a book bag.
0: Right.
1: But I was taking a briefcase and wearing like bow ties and blazers, you know, periodically, because I had it in mind I wanted to be this attorney. But music kept bringing me back. And then what made me stop having an interest in being an attorney was when my guidance counselor said, hey, you know, it's going to take you, I think it was like 6 to 8 years more of schooling to accomplish that. And I was like, nah, I don't want to do that. So music, I just stuck with music. And then the more and more I did it, going to talent shows, the better and more involved I got, to where I didn't know, but I'm here.
0: Oh, wow.
1: I'm here.
0: That you are. Now, do you remember your first show? I mean, like performing like over, you know, like 100 people. Do you remember your first show?
1: Well, I'll say one of the first shows was, we had talent night at high school.
0: Okay.
1: So I had a whole auditorium. Trust me, I was I don't know if I want to say scared, but I was nervous because I had all the peers and everybody, but I was confident. I'm like, okay, I'm gonna have to do this.
0: Right.
1: And it went pretty well. I mean, we got booed at first, but it went well. So high school was one of the first that I can remember. And then I remember auditioning for Apollo. And we were at a place in Portsmouth called David's Nightclub.
0: Okay.
1: And that was big because you know, you had a lot of radio station people, important people that was there judging to see who's going to go to the next round to possibly go on Apollo. We didn't make it, but I remember those two were like the beginning stages.
0: What is your creative process like?
1: My creative in preparation for shows, writing music,
0: Well,
1: or
0: right, for writing like music, I mean, do you like be in a shower and just like it just come to you, or you just like go into this dark place? And I mean, what's your creative process?
1: So there's several creative processes depending on what I'm trying to target and channel in, but I will say, for writing music, I normally, if I'm feeling something, I listen to the music. So I vibe with the music, the instrumental first before I put the lyrics.
0: Okay.
1: So if I found, find, listen to a track, like some of the music that we're going to listen to, if I hear it and it resonates with how I'm feeling, the mood, boom, instantly. I can write a song in 5 minutes. Easy. So that's normally my process. I listen to the music and I resonate with it.
0: Okay, so
1: That's normally with writing.
0: let's go back to once you finish high school. Can you
1: Okay.
0: recall your first hit song that you've written?
1: This is the beginning of a dream. Dream come true. I can't remember that
0: Well, tell
1: song.
0: what well, give the audience a song that you've written and it kind of shocked you that it really went well.
1: And it's on the tip of my tongue. I can't remember the title, but let's say, let's say Ooh Na Na.
0: Okay.
1: A song I wrote called Ooh Na Na that I performed at

0: romance, about breakups. You know, like when we was growing up going to school, all you had to do is write a letter, and in that letter it was a lyric from a song. Give me your take about R&B music today, and what was your best part of it in the past?
1: R&B music has, you know, I respect it, I love it. It's not as, can't say authentic, but you know, you see, back then people sung. You could feel it.
0: Absolutely.
1: You know, now it's more computerized, it's studio generated. You know, it's not like the Al Greens or the Aretha Franklins, where when you heard the music, you can feel it. You know, that soul. I was born by the river. You know, that soul. Now, you got some artists that are still keeping the soul, but a lot of it's, you know, computer generated, studio generated. And it's not the same. It's more for the enjoyment, pleasure versus feeling it. You know, and I respect it. I mean, I guess it depends on a person's preference on what they like, because there's some music that, hey, I just like to enjoy it. You know, I ain't really feeling too much, but I like to enjoy it. But the music that I really enjoy is that kind of music that, you know, you listen to and you could just sit in your car for like an hour. Just keep hitting replay because it's resonating. It can make you feel good. It can make you feel, but it makes you think. I love that kind of music.
0: Okay, Ramonta, so if the radio station or a promoter comes up to you and said, Ramonta, we want to do Back Down Lover's Lane concert, but we need for you to pick five great artists that can really make this show happen with yourself, who would that top five be to make this concert a nice hit?
1: Now, of course, they're on tour, but shout out, I have to bring New Edition.
0: All right, New Edition.
1: Because you got all the elements. You know, you got Bobby Brown, you got your Johnny Gill, you got the BBD, so you got all the elements in New Edition. So okay. I would bring them. I would bring who else? I mean, if I could work out a pardon and get him out of jail, I would bring R. Kelly.
0: Okay.
1: You know what I mean? I would bring R. Kelly.
0: You got to give it to his music, though. You know.
1: You got to. Can't take away from the music. I would bring Chris Brown.
0: Shout out to Chris Brown. Okay.
1: Yeah. I love me some Carl Thomas.
0: Yeah.
1: That for? And then all right. So now I gotta throw a female. I would bring Mary J. Blige.
0: Hey, there you go.
1: I would bring Mary J. Because she's gonna resonate with the ladies.
0: Oh, absolutely.
1: She's gonna sing some of them songs, and the ladies gonna feel victory. Oh, and if I could now include me that, but I, if I could bring another one, I'll bring Fantasia. Gotta bring Fantasia.
0: Gotta bring Fan. Oh, absolutely.
1: She's another one.
0: That's a great show. That's an amazing show.
1: Yeah.
0: All right. So speaking of Lover's Lane, can we talk about Ramonta down that Lover's Lane?
1: Yeah.
0: Okay. So let's talk. Is there a Miss Ramonta? I mean, what does it take to be that, to have that soulmate? And, you know, I mean, what is it that you're expecting, or what she looked like, what he looked like, what they look like to Ramonta?
1: Yeah. Yeah. Definitely the she. Shout out to everybody else, but it's definitely, you know, what she looked like.
0: Okay.
1: Right now single, you know, currently single, and looking for the queen, just somebody. Now I think with most men, you know, especially myself, I'm looking for somebody that's supportive, understanding, fruitful, willing to

0: be a giver. Okay. Because I know me, I'm a give, but I want somebody to be able to, you know, to give and return.
1: Return it back, right.
0: Yeah. So, and I ain't gonna lie, nowadays that's difficult to find. Not that you can't find it, mm-hmm. but it's difficult. It's difficult, but that's what I'm looking for. I'm looking for, you know, just a naturally a beautiful woman, but someone that is caring, and not only willing to be loved, but also willing to give love.
1: Oh,
0: and
1: wow,
0: understanding that for men, our definition of love is different. You know, if you could be supportive in all of those things, don't tell us you love us, but mm-hmm. just by being supportive and giving, that's love to us, because we're going to do what we need to do as men.
1: Right.
0: But we need that love.
1: Okay, so you know I have to, you know, since we're on this love relationship thing,
0: mm-hmm.
1: how do you feel about including a third person? Do you feel that would wreck up, you know, far as what true love is? I mean, to each his own, you know, and that's music, actually. You know, you're talking about R&B music, you're talking about, you know, romance, relationships, heartbreak. What about that third person? Is that something that you know, open to? Or tell me your take on that.
0: You know, in the playing field, you know, that's optional.
1: Okay.
0: You know, in the playing field. But I think in when at a certain point at this stage, I'm more focused on just the she and I.
1: Mm-hmm.
0: If that makes sense.
1: Right.
0: You know, in the playing field, when I'm like, okay, but I think if I could just have, if she and I could focus on one another, that's more my ethics.
1: Okay.
0: You know,
1: now, the
0: I'm
1: reason why I brought that.
0: That
1: question up, Ramonta, is because we have a lot of people saying that's the new love. And just like, I guess we can name the artist like Neo, you know, how his relationship is. And everyone is like, now is this free love thing. So it goes back to, you know, is chivalry dead? Is respect for relationship? Is, you know, loving, you know, whoever your partner is, you know, to make it work, how far, you know, would a person go in their relationship? Right. It is always one-sided. But most of all, what songs that are out now that we can actually use their lyrics and to express, you know, because once again, that's what we grew up on the lyrics. The lyrics was so meaningful. You didn't have to say much. All you had to do was just drop a line or two. And it was done.
0: Right.
1: So by me saying that, you have a song out there called I Found It In You. Please share with the audience about that song.
0: Yeah. Now, I wrote that song because, you know, my cousin was getting married. Mm-hmm. And he called. He said, listen, you know, I want you to come and sing. And if you can, write. Now, he was going to send me, you know, different descriptions of what he felt within the relationship so I could mm-hmm. put the words together. But they got crunch time. He didn't get a chance to do it. So his key title was, listen, just write something because you know what I've been through in his past situation with his you know, other relationships. He said, mm-hmm. you know, Ro, you know what I've been through. I feel like I found the one, you know, and I was like, say no more. So mm-hmm. I took that title, found it in you, wrote the lyrics, took my time, something that I felt, because I'm a person that lyrics and music resonates. It got to resonate. So mm-hmm. I wanted to write some lyrics that could resonate to the listener to really get in depth. And that's when I created a song. And believe it or not, I wrote that song the night before I took flight and on the flight and to the hotel, and when I got to it was I was going to Arizona, and that once I got in town, the next day I wrote that in a day.
1: Oh, okay.
0: Got the music, put everything together, found it in you.

tell me why are you here? Tell me why are you here? Is she wasting your time? Is he wasting your time? Are they wasting your time? Ladies and gentlemen, this is another amazing song by Ramonta. Tell me why are you here? Please share with the listeners.

0: Now that song, "Why Are You Here," is it's like you put so much into a relationship, and you're giving. So this one was a personal experience where
1: Okay.
0: you're giving, and then you want to know, okay, are you just a taker? You know, are you pouring back into me? You know, and then the question just, resonated. Why are you here? Do you love me? Do you need me? Do you care for me? Because I'm giving you all of these things. What are you giving in return? So I think a lot of people ask that question to themselves every day, sometimes all day, wondering, hey, why is this person here? What are we presenting to each other? So yeah, I wrote that song. That was a song, just things that I've dealt with, and I'm pretty sure other people. So yeah, I love that song.
1: To all my ladies out there that's listening to this interview right now, I guess you're saying, yes, Ramonta, we need you. Yes, Ramonta, we love you.
0: I'm here,
1: tell me
0: baby.
1: why you're
0: I'm
1: here.
0: here.
1: All right, ladies. All right.
0: Yeah.
1: So, what can you tell us? What is a romantic date night is like with Ramonta?
0: Oh, yeah. I
1: Or
0: like
1: give us
0: that.
1: a situation where that you did a date night and it went south. We want to do the opposite. And you figure out that
0: Oh,
1: this
0: wow. Look,
1: woman
0: that was
1: was
0: about to
1: not
0: get
1: for
0: into the good
1: you.
0: one. All right, so I'm gonna give you one. Now,
1: Okay.
0: I don't know if she's listening, but I'm gonna give you one, and this one goes down in my memory and history books.
1: Oh, wow, not the history
0: Was on
1: book.
0: a date.
1: Okay.
0: Yeah, let's go on, because I tell everybody about this. I was on a date, and I went to go pick up the young lady, and oh wow, and so this was during the time in our town, Afram Fest.
1: Okay.
0: You know, it'd be thousands of people out there.
1: Oh,
0: So
1: yeah,
0: I went and picked
1: absolutely.
0: her up, and when I got to the house, she came downstairs with an outfit on that was like, 'cause I'm dressed down. I'm, jeans, sneakers, boom, we're going to Afram Fest.
1: Right,
0: So
1: okay.
0: if for those that don't know, it's a festival. Food, music, it's an outside festival. You know, it's really, really nice. But she came with a skirt on. I told myself, I'm not fitting to walk around in public. And then see, and during, no, it didn't work.
1: Now you said
0: And
1: skirt, so
0: naturally,
1: can we imagine how short the skirt was?
0: no, it won't even really short, but it was a bright blue, like it was, I don't know what she was thinking. And I know for the listener, if I really was to describe it, y'all would be like, oh, because during that time, it won't working. And I said, I'm not fitting to walk. So what I did, I picked her up, but in my mind, I was thinking to myself, how can I change this situation, alter this situation? So I went to this venue that I used to perform and host.
1: Okay.
0: And I stopped by there. I said, hold on, I think they want me to work. Now, mind you, we was on our way to the festival. Now,
1: Right.
0: thousands of people. I was like, nah, I ain't fitting to. We ain't, she ain't fitting to wear that bright blue dress, and nah, and then the hair won't done right, and I'm normally not, I'm particular, but I ain't funny like that. But this was one of them situations I'll never forget. So I went inside the venue and I toyed around for a little bit, came back out, and I told her, I said, you know what, we're gonna have to cancel these plans because they want me to work tonight. So I made that up. And I said, look, we're gonna have to reschedule. I took her home and I went out to Afram Fest myself.
1: Oh,
0: So that was a date gone bad that I'll never forget. So yeah, that was,
1: so
0: for
1: did
0: me,
1: you
0: that was a
1: think that
0: memorable
1: if you
0: moment.
1: probably would have asked her to change, you think she probably would have changed?
0: I mean, she probably would have, but that was our first date, and I didn't wanna.
1: Oh, okay.
0: I didn't wanna, I took the L, but I changed it to a win, because
1: Right.
0: I dropped her
1: Okay.
0: off. But that's
1: How
0: not
1: many?
0: normally that. How many?
1: How many?
0: How many what?
1: Ladies and gentlemen, he has another song.
0: Oh
1: He has
0: yeah,
1: another
0: how
1: song.
0: many?
1: Yes, how many? Come on, Ramonta, tell us
0: Yeah.
1: about it.
0: All right, now this one, how many is that's another, personal song I wrote that I
1: Okay.
0: felt like people can resonate and understand. This one is how many kisses? How
1: Oh.
0: many Louis bags? How many trips? How many times should we hold hands for you to love?
1: Oh,
0: Because
1: wow.
0: I feel like I love you. You know what I mean? Like sometimes, with anything, to feel a certain way, it takes time.
1: Right.
0: Like once you see somebody and go on X amount of dates or experience certain things, then you start to feel more closer with that person. So with me, I was like, 'cause I was holding hands, which ain't an easy thing for me. So if I'm holding hands, to me, that's a symbol of we connected.
1: Right,
0: If I'm holding
1: right.
0: hands in public or whatever, if we intimate major times, we're kissing, we're on taking trips, and we're constantly going, okay, so if we're doing all of this, that means something to me.
1: Right.
0: So the question, is to those, like, how many trips, how many times does it take for you to say that you love me? 'Cause I love you, baby.
2: I love you.

0: All right. Hello? How many, ladies and gentlemen? You heard it first, yeah, right here with Ramonta riding on the R&B love train. So, yeah, Ramonta, baby, you know, we also wants to know, you know, we know as an artist, while you're out there performing or while you, you know, just living your day-to-day life, that you have mm-hmm. a fan. Can you share with us your experience with a not so happy fan? Oh, she was like a stalkerish kind of like.
1: Oh yeah.
0: What's your bad experience with a fan?
1: I think one of is somebody driving by the house. Mm-hmm. You know, I haven't really had anyone. Naturally, you have some that get a little bit out of line. Mm-hmm. And you have those that, you know, listen, I had a fan. Man, listen, I done been through some experiences. They listen, you never kissed them or nothing, but mm-hmm. they done fell in love. They thought you was a relationship. I'm like, listen, I ain't
0: supposed to you. You their man now.
1: Yeah. And they like, I thought, that, you know what I mean? Like, it'd be crazy, but it's in little things like that, but I don't, you know, allow those things to really affect me to make it an issue, you know, but it's just amazing some of the things. And then when people drive past your house and they be stalkerish, you know, hey, it is what it is. As long as they don't, you know, to be disrespectful.
0: Right.
1: But yeah, I've experienced a lot of that. So it's all good. I love them all. I love all the fans.
0: Yes, love them all. Okay, Ramonta.
1: Yeah, continue to buy the music.
0: So when you go on stage and you performing, your style, is that something from your stylist or do you style your own self?
1: I style my own self. Yeah, I got one thing about me as an Aquarius. Shout out to all the Aquarius out there. February 7th. Yeah, I have to be comfortable. Mm-hmm. I gotta be comfortable. Even when I went to prom, when it wasn't the norm during that time, everybody was doing tux and, right, and the gowns, but I wanted to be different. So I wore a suit. I wore a purple suit. Mm-hmm. It stood out. It was different and I was comfortable.
0: Okay.
1: My style on stage, I want to be comfortable. I mean, shout out to all the guys that wear the rhinestone blazers and dressed up with the church shoes. Shout out to you. But nah, I want to be comfortable because I grew up in a hip hop era.
0: Right.
1: Okay. You know, so my style was the R&B hip hop and more people are into that now, like your Trey Songz, you know, mm-hmm. a lot of your new acts, but that's me. That's my style. I love color. You okay. know, if color expresses my personality, like I just did a show recently at the casino and I wore some orange pants, a yellow shirt, you know, a earth tone hat mm-hmm. with some brown shades, like that's my personality. Wow, I'm here. Right. I'm feeling excited. I want y'all to be excited with me.
0: And so, you definitely bring that on and off the stage. You definitely bring that. So can you share with the listeners, how did you come up with Ramonta and Friends? Can you tell us about Ramonta and Friends?
1: Yeah, yeah. Ramonta and Friends, years ago, I started a talent showcase.
0: Okay.
1: And when I'm performing, I was also inviting other friends to come out. So with that show, you got me and then you got other guest performers, which I titled Friends. Now, throughout the years, I ran with that because that became a brand. And because even now, even with my singers, I don't just have two singers, mm-hmm. I have acts. So when you come to a Ramonta show with the live band, you're getting not just me performing the whole time, but I'm sharing the stage with other talents.
0: And I love that. So I really do love that.
1: Yeah, and it's different. You know, I see a lot of people, a lot of the bands, surrounding bands, doing the same thing. Now they're doing the same thing, you know, whatever the band's title is, and friends. Nothing that I started, but in this area, I just love bringing people a variation of different sounds, different voices, different looks, because, you know, you got a lot of other talent just like me. They got their own style. They got their own voice. You know, I don't do Aretha Franklin, but I got a singer that's on a team that could make you close your eyes and think Aretha Franklin and came back. You know, so I like to bring that.
0: Can you tell the listeners about Better Me? I love that title, Better Me.
1: Yeah, ladies, I want the ladies to understand how important you are to us men. You know, we don't only want you, but we need you. And the intention of this song, Better Me, is to express to the people, like, you have the power to better me. And I took my time to write this song because I really wanted it to resonate so women can feel inspired when they listen to it. Hey, we need you. You know, I could be great, but you have the power to better me and make me better. And so it's a situation where, just imagine, if a man is going through something, you know, his lady has the power to be able to listen, be supportive, and encouraging. You have the power to better me. So here's another example. If I'm hanging out with the homeboys and, you know, we want to hang out, you know, there's going to come a time where I'm going to tell the guys, nah, I ain't going to make it tonight because I'm going to be with my lady. Now, my lady has the power to be my safe haven. I can feel safe around her. You know, I don't have to worry about always hanging out with the guys, possibly getting into trouble, you know, getting in, you know, to whatever, because now I'm at my safe haven with my lady. So again, that's the expression of the song, Better Me. Ladies, you have the power to better a man. Woo! You gotta know this.
2: Oh yeah. Something a little bit different. Yeah, let that track play out. Add a little bit of that R&B, a little bit of that hip hop. See, us fellas, we go through a lot with these ladies. I know. Ladies, you go through a lot with us too. But I wrote a song about it. It go like this.

0: Ooh, all right. That's coming from Ramonta, ladies and gentlemen. Especially you ladies, you got to come on now. You got to feel it. And matter of fact, ladies, get it. Now, Ramonta, before we get into this song, Get It, and before you tell us what it's about, can you please share with the listeners how they can reach out to you and how they can see you, you know, where you're going to be performing at next, you know, talk to the people.
1: Yeah. Now, this weekend, well, on actually tomorrow, on the 21st, March 21st, tomorrow, come check us out. I'll be performing at Hackers in Virginia Beach, Hilltop. Come on out off Alaskan Road. Come on out. Check us out. The show starts at 7. Listen, ladies and gents, you don't want to miss it. An amazing show up close and personal. This is a new venue for live entertainment. It's amazing. Hackers. Off Alaskan Road, Hilltop in Virginia Beach. 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Show starts at, the door's going to open up at 7. Show starts at 8. But with this song, what was the title of that song again? Oh, Get It. This is a song that I wanted to be sexual. I wanted to entertain that mind. Mm-hmm. And really be, the way I wrote it, I wanted you to, when you listen to the lyrics, it'll take you there. It's mm-hmm. going to trigger your mind to take you there. So just imagine this. This is one of the lyrics. Put your hand in my hand now as we go through the kitchen. I can tell you, but I'd rather show you what your sex life is missing. Mm. Arch your back, bend your knees. I'll rest your head on a countertop. You know, I done came too far now, baby. Right now, I don't want to stop. Get it. Woo! You know what I mean?
0: And ladies and gentlemen, I mean? That's why Ramonta is riding on the R&B love train.
1: You feel
0: get
1: me?
0: Get it, Ramonta. Hey, it's,
1: man, listen, it's one of them songs, like, and I wanted to tap into my Marvin Gaye. Mm-hmm. You know what I mean? Like that sexual healing where
0: absolutely.
1: You have to listen to the lyrics to really kind of, oh, this is where he going. Mm-hmm. You know, so I wanted to tap into that because love is love. Everybody needs some affection, and absolutely. I'm gonna give it to you. I'm gonna give it to you lyrically. Ladies and fellas, I'm gonna get you right. You're gonna listen to my music. I'm gonna get you right. So you ain't even gotta do a whole lot of talking. Just hit play. Let me do the talking, and you fill in the blanks.
0: Hey,
1: that's the kind of music I got.
0: Yeah. And we love it. So what type of advice do you have for the up-and-coming artists of today or someone that's trying to create their own band?
1: Understand the business. Mm-hmm. You know, you got to get out, venture, know what you want. You know, be creative. What I mean is, because there's so many different types of musicians. So depending on the vibe that you want to go, if you want, you know, so, like me, I like I said, I was born in that hip hop era. So I like musicians that can give me that oomph. So when it's time to get into it, almost like that James Brown funk.
0: Right.
1: You know, James Brown was very selective on his vibe. Mm-hmm. You know, he wasn't on the classical jazzy. You know, he was more, you know, he was on that. So when you're out looking, understand the type of vibe that you want, you know, and on the business side, get to know your musicians, get to know your singers, get to know so they can understand your vision, because everybody gonna have their own vision. But if you want to create a package and a brand and you feel strong about your brand, make sure that whatever they doing, it complements your vision. That's so important, because in music, it's about chemistry. What you hear, what you display, it's about chemistry. And there's so many good bands, but something's off. They can mm-hmm. sing, but something's off. Right. And you because something's missing. And to me, it's the vibe, it's the chemistry. Like, you can sound good, you can sing, but something's mm-hmm. missing. But once you get that it factor, You got to run with it. And God to the glory, I've created an it factor that has been a blessing, and I've been running for it for years. I've been running with it for years, and I'm going to keep running with it till the wheels fall off.
0: And we're going to keep running with it as long as we play that song, Get It?
1: Get right it, here. All of them. You know what I mean?
0: Yes, all of it. But, you know, we got that Get It, y'all. You got to get it. You got to get involved. You got to get in contact with Ramonta and follow him. So, Ramonta, can you please let them know how they can follow you?
1: Yeah, follow me on Instagram, Ramonta, R-O-M-O-N-T-A. You know, tap in. Follow me. Facebook, Ramonta. I have several pages, but go to my fan page. Same thing, Ramonta, R-O-M-O-N-T-A. Last name Allen, but I think I was one of the first to actually claim the Ramonta, because there might be one or two other Ramontas out there. But Ramonta, R-O-M-O-N-T-A, Instagram, Facebook, Thread. I'm not on Twitter. But yeah, follow me. I got so much music. I post my calendar where we're going to be every month. And also check me out when I'm making posts of different things. Just follow the brand, you know, follow me, what I have going on. Just check me out. Instagram, Facebook. And also you can go to SoundCloud. I got some music on iTunes. I got music on YouTube. Follow me on YouTube. Got videos. I got music videos. Everything. Anything Ramonta. R-O-M-O-N-T-A. Better believe it.
0: All right, ladies and gentlemen, y'all heard it here first. Great exclusive interview with the one and only Ramonta. Ramonta, we would like to thank you for riding with us on the R&B Love Train. I'm your host, Tina Cisco. Keep on riding on the R&B Love Train. Until next time, thank you.
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What's up? What's up? What's up? Hello. Buongiorno. Etc. I'm D. Scott, and this is Compton Soul Lounge coming to you from WBDY Binghamton. I'll be here with you until 11 p.m. Eastern Standard Time, and what we do here on Friday nights is we just groove with some soul music. Pretty simple, pretty straightforward. Old school, contemporary, and everything in between. And we open the show with unmistakable voice of Minnie Riperton. That was the title track from her 1974 LP, Perfect Angel, produced by Stevie Wonder. And if you were to listen to that song again, you could definitely sort of hear that influence in that song. So I have a lot of music I want to get to. And with no further ado, let's get this thing started.

0: That was Isaac Hayes from the soundtrack, classic soundtrack from the movie Shaft. That was Soulville, and obviously I front-loaded the show with soul music, right? Before that, Soul Power from James Brown. And we heard from Roy Ayers. Prior to that, Red, Black, and Green. And, that was sort of spontaneous. I hope you enjoyed that. We're going to go ahead and transition. And here's a little instrumental for you. This is a brother out of the UK who just refers to himself as Alpha Mist. And he does sort of an acid jazz soul fusion thing, instrumental thing. So check this out. Hope you dig it. Here's Alpha Mist. This is Nucleus.
1: 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They don't know how.

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I'm D. Scott, and you're in the Compton Soul Lounge. And I hope you enjoy that last prolonged set of soul music. 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And I just let the music speak for itself. 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Why Compton Jazz Lounge, a Compton Jazz Lounge email address? Because the Soul Lounge, I have a show, the Fusion Lounge, all are spinoffs from the Jazz Lounge, which is sort of where I begin and end. But it is always just so much fun to come in here and just get down with some soul music, you know what I'm saying? So, today is July 31st. Tomorrow is August 1st. I don't know about you guys, but man, July flew by. And the summer is going by very fast. And, you know, it's nice, you know, the passage of time and the fact that we get to witness it is a blessing. But I am already beginning to dread the shorter days that are beginning to creep up on us. So I say we enjoy summer as much as possible. And to that end, here's a little something from the Ishii Brothers. Here's Summer Breeze.

What's up? D. Scott here, and you're in the Compton Soul Lounge, coming to you from WBDY, Binghamton. That was a vibraphonist by the name of Chin Chin Liu, C-H-I-E-N, space, C-H-I-E-N, Liu, L-I-U, Chin Chin Liu. And that was her rendition of Roy Ayers' classic cut, We Live in Brooklyn, Baby. And that was from her LP entitled The Path. And before that, we did some old school with some Sade. And before that, some Donald Byrd, Think Twice, right? And I sort of tossed Donald Byrd in just sort of spontaneously, because before that, we heard from Bobby Humphrey. Name of that cut was Jasper Country Man. And Bobby Humphrey actually got her start being part of Donald Byrd's band when he was playing sort of that crossover jazz soul stuff that so many of us love so much that we grew up on, man, back in the 70s, right? Places and Spaces, Falling Like Dominoes, and more. And I played a little something for you. It's from an LP entitled Buckshot Le Funk, and that is the title track and is a collective of artists led by Branford Marsalis, actually. The name of that cut was Mona Lisa's. And before that, we heard from Cassandra Wilson, the sultry Cassandra Wilson from LP Glamored, and that was What Is It? So that was a long set. And, you know, as I said earlier, you know, it's one of these nights where less said is more, given the music that I have lined up for you. If you're coming out to work week, you probably didn't have people talking at you all week, your boss, coworkers, you know. So, you know, it's a nice night just to, you know, be able to kick back and just listen to some uninterrupted commercial-free soul music, and that's what I give you every Friday night right here. So let's keep it mellow, and we're going to sort of top off that last set, and before we move on to the next set, it'd only be appropriate that we do some Roy Ayers. Here is The Third Eye from his LP, Everybody Loves the Sunshine.

That was the Queen of Neo Soul. That's right. I went ahead and put my stake in the ground on that one. Aretha Franklin, obviously the Queen of Soul. Back when Erykah Badu, I would argue, is the Queen of Neo Soul. She was there at the beginning, breaking ground with that, and has continued to contribute to this day. All right. Well, look, thank you so much for spending part of your Friday evening with me here at the Compton Soul Lounge. I've been your host, D. Scott. I'll be back here Sunday morning where I host the Sunday morning edition of the Compton Jazz Lounge. I call it the coffee and croissant version of the Jazz Lounge. Very quiet, very mellow, sort of the bridge, that little mellow transition, a cloud that floats you from the weekend back into the work week, and hopefully to be a good bookend to your weekend and a good launch to your work week. So peace and love to you all. I am out of here. Here is Jordan, Raquel, and Nubia Garcia. This is Monsters.

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1: 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This hour on the way, music from Will Smith, Emeka. But right now, here's Swedish House Mafia. Wait so

Marie Davidson here on Hip Rock Nation. I'm Kaja Brown. That was Fun Times, the clean radio edit off the album City of Clowns. Before her, you heard from Emeka, one of my favorite artists, with Circles off the new, I believe it's an EP called Frames. Swedish House Mafia got us started with Wait So Long. That is a single, one of my favorite bands as well. And they are from good old Stockholm, Sweden. If you want to find out more about them, you can hit them up at SwedishHouseMafia.com. Still on the way, music from Fred Again and Potato Head People. We're going to keep things going. Here's Almost Monday on Hip Rock Nation.

Monday UFO with 119 here on Hip Rock Nation. That was off the album Flamingo Tower. Before them, you heard from Bailu Brigada with So Cold, and that is a single. Almost Monday before them with Can't Slow Down off the album Dive. And if you're not familiar with the band Bailu Brigada, they're from Auckland, New Zealand. Really cool guys. You can find out more at their website, Bailu, B-A-L-U, hyphen, Brigada, B-R-I-G-A-D-A.com. You know, we like to share different music from around the world. So, cool indie rock band from that area. Still to come, music from Will Smith, Youngblood, and Fred again. But right now, it's Potato Head People.

Jade here on Hip Rock Nation. Don't walk away off their album Jade to the Max. I had like the biggest crush on like all of them. That's back from 1992, eons ago. Before that, you heard from JoJo Pellegrino. Screwface Music is the name of that cut off the album Labor of Love. He's a Staten Island, New York based MC. And you can, you know, Google and everything to find out more about him. He spells his name J-O-J-O, so JoJo Pellegrino, P-E-L-L-E-G-R-I-N-O. Potato Head People featuring Slippery Elm and Bahama Maria gave us Up Close off the album Emerald Tablet before that. If you'd like to stay connected to Hip Rock Nation throughout the week, feel free to do so on social media. You can find us on Facebook at Hip Rock is our handle, and on X at Hip Rock Nation is our handle. Our website is HIPRAWK. Still on the way, music from Lawn Chair and Young Blood, but right now, here's Sophie Cortesis on Hip Rock Nation.

49th in Maine here on Hip Rock Nation. That was Distractions is the name of that track off the album by the same name. And I got to admit, I was distracted and almost missed my cue. Before them, Fred again gave us Victory Lap. That's a single featuring Skepta and Plaque Boy Max. Before them, Sophia Cortesis and Daphne gave us Unidos off the EP Volver. We're getting close to the end of this hour, but still got some good music for you. Right now, here is Sam Fender on Hip Rock Nation. The track is called People Watching.

lounge here on Hip Rock Nation. Punk Rock Band is the name of that track off the album Eat the Beans and Wear the Jeans. Before that, you heard from Youngblood. Zombie was the name of that cut off the album Idols. Sam Fender before that with People Watching off the album by the same name. We're at the end of this hour. Again, this is Hip Rock Nation. I'm Kaja Brown. Hip Rock Nation is a production of the Nahoney Company, Desert Soul Creative Studios, and KRDP Community Radio. 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On Facebook, we're at Hip Rock, and on X, we're at Hip Rock Nation. Closing out this hour, here's Will Smith featuring Jack Ross. This is Bulletproof off the album, based on a true story.

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1: American highways and roadways have been terrorized by unqualified illegal aliens dangerously driving big rigs. You have to have a knowledge, you have to have a talent for it, and these people don't have that.
0: President Donald Trump announced the new Freedom Haulers Initiative, a program to help veterans become truck drivers. It comes in response to an administration rule which terminated more than 200,000 commercial driver's licenses for immigrants with temporary status, like refugees and asylum seekers and DACA recipients. Trump cites a series of high-profile crashes involving foreign-born drivers, though these make up less than 1% of total yearly accidents. The Department of Transportation will give eligible veterans expedited CDLs, and vets without experience will be eligible to receive training. While some companies and states are joining the program, it's uncertain if it can fill all the lost jobs. DACA recipients made up a fifth of the drivers impacted, more than 40,000 nationally. The administration is using unsubstantiated claims of voter fraud and non-citizen voting to demand passage of the Save America Act, a national voter ID law currently stalled in the Senate. President Donald Trump says he might try to push Senate Majority Leader John Thune out of that job for failing to get it passed. Don Palmer with the Conservative Heritage Foundation think tank agrees with Trump that the bill would preserve election integrity.
2: These are very good recommendations and reforms to strengthen the registration process and the accuracy of our voter rolls. It also allows for audits and increasing the integrity of voter registration databases, for example.
0: The SAVE Act only allows people to register or vote by presenting a passport or birth certificate. While some states require proof of citizenship to get a ballot, Arizona Secretary of State Adrian Fontes says the problem of documentation could unfairly disenfranchise many, notably Native Americans.
3: Do those tribal IDs count? They do in Arizona, but we've seen federal legislation introduced that would bar any of those first Americans from having their right to vote, if that's the proof that they have that they are U.S. citizens.
0: Trump might pull acting AG Todd Blanche's nomination for attorney general because of Republican holdouts. Retiring Texas Republican Senator John Cornyn says he'd support Blanche if changes are made to the immunity deal Trump got by settling a lawsuit against the IRS. Many Americans feel trapped by the current party system. A Gallup poll finds a record 45% of adults identify as political independents. That even though the Cook Political Report finds nearly 370 midterm House races are uncompetitive, often gerrymandered to benefit party incumbents. Dustin Wall with Fix Our House argues for proportional representation, the system often used in other countries. There, the number of seats won by each party reflects their respective vote totals. Wall points to New England, home to a sizable number of Republican voters, but with no GOP members in Congress.
4: Even though about 30 to 40% of New England is Republican, in a proportional system, Republicans would have real representation in New England. And it might be a different type of Republican. It'd be more like the kind of Mitt Romneys and Charlie Bakers that come from that area, a little more moderate.
0: I'm Edwin J. Vieira for Pacifica Network and Public News Service. 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
6: Welcome to this hour of Hip Rock Nation. I'm Godra Brown on the way. Potato Head People, DJ Inky. Beginning started here is Albuquerque's best DJ and MC, Defy. Yeah.

The band is called Mold. And that song was called No Title off the self-titled album by the same name. Jungle gave us Dominoes and Defy Albuquerque.

The late, great Prince here on Hip Rock Nation with the title track to his 1981 album, Controversy. Before him, Detroit band Citizen Zero gave us What a Feeling off the album State of Mind. Washed Out gave us Fill It All Around before that. And Busta Rhymes got us started with Boom off the album Extinction Level Event 2, The Wrath of God. I'm Kaja Brown. This is Hip Rock Nation. Thanks so much for spending time with us. Sitting here enjoying great music with you. On the way, we have music from Erykah Badu and Cascade. All right, here is DJ Enki. Track is called Hard Fought Progress.

Cascade here on Hip Rock Nation. Chains Chilled featuring Project 46. Before him, you heard from Classified, 3 foot tall off the album Classified. Club Drugs before that with Sour Times, and DJ Inky gave us Hard Fought Progress. You're tuned to Hip Rock Nation. I'm Kaja Brown, and still on the way, some great music from Potato Head People. But I'm going to get to one of my favorite songs. This is Erykah Badu, Telephone.

Queen Shireen here on Hip Rock Nation. That cut was called, what was it called there? Glowing. Before them, you heard from Tiësto with Red Lights off a Town Called Paradise, the deluxe edition. Erykah Badu got us started with Telephone, one of my favorite songs. All right, we are at the end of this hour. This has been Hip Rock Nation. I'm Kaja Brown. Hip Rock Nation is a production of Nahoni Global, KRDP Community Radio, and Desert Soul Creative Studios. 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Closing us out, Potato Head People, Last Night, featuring Redman. See ya.

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0: the Daily Yonder and Public News Service, this is the news from rural America. Access to mental health care is dwindling for rural Americans due to the One Big Beautiful Bill Act. At the Oregon-Idaho line, how bad it gets depends on which side of the border you're on. The 2025 Republican legislation slashed low-income programs like Medicaid and children's health insurance. Becky Woolery with Insight Matters, a clinic near the border, says lots of their patients are losing coverage.
1: So if people aren't going to providers to get their mental health needs met, they're going to end up in the hospitals. They're going to end up in crisis.
0: Oregon is the state expecting the greatest drop in Medicaid enrollment. Idaho already had limited state-sponsored services, so it won't experience dramatic cuts. Still, Weezer, Idaho social worker April Brown says mental health funding has always been a roller coaster.
2: So many different years, things were good and things were cut. You just kind of have to learn to adjust to be able to meet people where their needs are.
0: As of April, more than 1.5 million Americans lost Medicaid. Another 13 million can expect to over the next 3 years. Meanwhile, neighboring Washington is leading a 15-state coalition suing the Trump administration for ending $1 billion in congressionally approved mental health grants for schools. Lauren Mendez with the Washington School Counselor Association says many students in rural and high-need school districts rely on school-based mental health care.
3: How are we supporting our students to achieve their dreams, to have the resources they need when situations feel unsafe or uncomfortable?
0: The administration argues the program conflicts with its policy of prioritizing merit and fairness in education. The Iowa Farm Bureau says tough times for producers could last for years and advises farmers to pinch pennies, control what they can, and rely on proven strategies to survive the downturn. Farmer Aaron Lehman, president of the Iowa Farmers Union, says options are limited.
4: It means that piece of equipment that you would normally swap out, you put off that purchase. The soil inputs that you used, you cut back on.
0: Lehman says input costs and low prices cut net farm income more than 50% between 2022 and 2024. Now tariffs are causing instability.
4: We have a chaotic policy that says we're going to drop a tariff for this reason or for that reason, and there's really no logic to it.
0: If America's economic downturn has you looking to trim expenses, try your local library. Beth Cook with Cheyenne, Wyoming's library says they have endless free options.
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1: Welcome to Electronic Intifada Radio. I'm Nora Barrows-Friedman. On this episode, does Israel really have a right to exist? International human rights law expert Craig Mochaber says it doesn't.
2: It certainly has no right to exist as an apartheid state, as a so-called Jewish state, an ethno-nationalist state. That is in violation of the highest norms of international law.
1: On the Electronic Intifada newscast, Israel bombs the gates of a hospital in Deir al-Balah.
3: This has been one of the bloodiest days here in central and northern Gaza. The Israeli military has been raising up and scaling up the scale of attack.
1: Journalist Rokaya Shamsuddin reports from Lebanon.
4: The occupation's ongoing incursions are actively driving the region toward renewed confrontation.
1: And on the Resistance Report, John Elmer reports on concerns about the U.S. resuming major combat operations against Iran.
5: Intensifying the war could dangerously drain the Pentagon's already diminished stockpile of Patriot and THAAD anti-missile interceptors.

0: This is Electronic Intifada Radio. I'm Nora Barrows-Friedman. This episode highlights the news, interviews, and reports from our live stream broadcast on July 30th, 2026. Later in the show, we speak with former UN human rights official and lawyer Craig McIver. He looks at the International Criminal Court's dismissal of Chief Prosecutor Karim Khan and explains why any state, let alone Israel, has no inherent legal right to exist. But first, here's a brief summary of some of the latest developments this week in Palestine. This is the Electronic Intifada Newscast. I'm Nora Barrows-Friedman, Associate Editor at the Electronic Intifada. It's day 1028 of Israel's genocide in Gaza. Israel is escalating its attacks on Palestinians as the so-called Yellow Line pushes west, expanding the death zone in Gaza, and as Israeli lynch mobs and soldiers enact pogroms in the West Bank with absolute impunity. Israeli warplanes struck a tent sheltering displaced people in the Mawasi area of Khan Yunus earlier in the morning on Thursday, according to local reports. Two Palestinians, one of them a child, and several wounded individuals arrived at Al-Aqsa Martyrs Hospital, medical sources told the Wafa news agency. In a separate strike, Israel killed a child and wounded several others in an attack on a residential apartment in central Gaza. The victims were also transferred to Al-Aqsa Martyrs Hospital in Deir al-Balah. Sources said that six Palestinians were wounded, one critically, when Israeli warplanes targeted an apartment building near Al-Mamunia School in the Rimal neighborhood west of Gaza City. On Wednesday evening in Gaza, Israel killed two Palestinians in separate drone strikes, according to the local Wafa news agency. An Israeli drone targeted an intersection in the Rimal neighborhood of Gaza City, killing one and injuring several others, and medical sources at Nasser Medical Complex in Khan Yunus confirmed that one person was killed and others were injured in an Israeli drone strike in the Mawasi area. Israel also carried out a strike on the Shati, or beach, refugee camp west of Gaza City, destroying residential buildings. The Cradle posted a video of an enormous explosion on a family's home. At least one Palestinian was killed and 22 were wounded in an Israeli attack on a phone charging point in the middle of the Balata market in the Nuseirat refugee camp in central Gaza on Tuesday. Also, Israeli soldiers shot a man in the back in the northern city of Beit Lahia in an area close to the so-called Yellow Line. Reporter Mahmoud Sobeh filmed paramedics attending to the victim and loading him into the ambulance. The Anadolu news agency reported that Israeli military vehicles opened fire on a camp for displaced people east of Deir al-Balah in central Gaza, injuring three Palestinians, and five were injured by Israeli military gunfire targeting a separate displacement camp west of Khan Yunus. Also on Tuesday, Israel targeted the Dar al-Mukattakin Mosque in Gaza City. A correspondent for Anadolu reported that Israeli fighter jets struck the mosque, which is located near the YMCA in central Gaza City, completely destroying the building. The strike also destroyed tents housing displaced families and caused extensive damage to nearby homes and civilian property. According to Anadolu, hundreds of Palestinians were left without shelter following the attack amid widespread destruction in the area. Gaza's Ministry of Endowments stated that almost all of Gaza's 1,275 mosques have been either completely destroyed or damaged in the last nearly 3 years of Israel's genocide. On Monday, Israel killed a Palestinian in a drone strike near the Hira Mosque in the northern city of Jabalia, and another person identified as Mohammed Islim was killed south of Deir al-Balah in central Gaza in a separate strike. Israel assassinated high-ranking civil police and security personnel over the weekend. On Sunday, in a so-called double-tap airstrike, Israel targeted the director of the Internal Security Service in Gaza's central governorate, 44-year-old Colonel Wael Musa al-Ladawi, along with Major Ramez Taufik Abu Zurek, 49, while they were driving in a car in Deir al-Bala. This came just a day after Israel assassinated the police chief in the North Gaza governorate. 54-year-old Brigadier General Abdel Nasser Mohammed al-Muqadma was killed in a targeted airstrike in Gaza City on Saturday. Gaza's interior ministry said that these assassinations represent, quote, a deliberate continuation by the occupation to target key components of police operations with the aim of spreading chaos in the Gaza Strip. Since the so-called ceasefire agreement came into effect in October 2025, 55 police commanders, officers, and personnel have been killed in direct attacks by the Israeli occupation army, targeting police headquarters, patrols, vehicles, and personnel. Also on Saturday, local reports said an Israeli attack in the Zeytun neighborhood of Gaza City killed a man, Suhail Haji, and two Palestinians, Amr Manar Abu Al-Rish and Najla Al-Sharif, were killed in an Israeli drone strike on the roof of a house in Khan Yunus. One Palestinian was killed and others were wounded in an Israeli drone attack on a tent for displaced persons in the Mawasi area of Khan Yunus. Reports of Israeli shelling and shooting resulting in injuries in areas in and around the Nuseirat refugee camp were also recorded by local media on Saturday. The Israeli army used drones to bomb an area just outside the gates of Al-Aqsa Martyrs Hospital in Deir al-Bala. Closed-circuit TV footage shows the moment when a nearby journalist's tent was rocked by the explosion. Al Jazeera's Tarek Abu Azoum was there and described the scene.
1: Israeli military struck a target nearby Al-Aqsa Hospital. We were in journalist tents, and it seems that there is another explosion now. The Israeli military struck the gate of Al-Aqsa Hospital right now. We are trying to bridge closer to see what is happening there. It's the gate of Al-Aqsa Hospital that has been struck at the moment. People are really wounded now. This is an elderly man who has been injured. And here we can see that a group of civilians have been hit in this small shop here. Drones are still hovering at the sky, over the sky right now. And on the ground, we can see that a group of Palestinians have been wounded. And now they are waiting to be evacuated by civilians to Al-Aqsa Hospital. This has been one of the bloodiest days here in central and northern Gaza. The Israeli military has been raising up and scaling up the scale of attack, and civilians are trying to evacuate the casualties from this side. This is the gate of Al-Aqsa Hospital, and here these are shops where people usually buy their needs and journalists gather. So it's another chapter of agony, misery, and relentless attacks as ambulances and casualties are now evacuated to inside the hospital here. It's very chaotic at the moment as the Israeli military is still scaling up the attacks with no sort of respite across the territory.
0: That was reporter Tarek Abu Azoum in Deir al-Bala on Saturday. Israel is continuing to expand its extermination zone in Gaza, as reporters and field researchers documented the so-called yellow line moving further westward yet again this week. The United Nations Humanitarian Office stated on Tuesday that its partners received reports of more than a dozen families who were newly displaced in eastern Gaza City. Palestinians in Deir al-Bala, Khan Yunus, and the Gaza City neighborhoods of Zeytun, Tufah, and Shujaiya, as well as northern Rafah, told Reuters that Israeli forces have advanced the yellow block markers during the past 10 days, triggering new waves of forced displacement. At least seven people interviewed by Reuters said residents in some affected areas, quote, received warnings via text messages or drone-mounted loudspeakers before leaving once again. Turning to the occupied West Bank, four Palestinians were killed on Friday, July 24th, in a rampage by Jewish Israeli settlers and soldiers in the village of Tel, near Nablus, in the north. Dozens of Israeli settlers from the nearby colony of Havat Gilad carried out a pogrom in the village, trying to break into homes and opening live fire on Palestinians who amassed to defend themselves and their properties from the invading lynch mob. A joint statement by Palestinian human rights groups says that as villagers rushed to assist in the defense of their community, quote, an armed settler wearing military apparel opened live fire on civilians, injuring several. Incensed by the attack, a villager confronted the armed settler and disarmed him. A subsequent exchange of gunfire resulted in the deaths of a soldier and an officer from the occupation forces, both residents of nearby settlement outposts. The exact source of the gunfire remains unverified, and no presence of Palestinian firearms was reported or proven in the area. The resident of the village who disarmed the settler and was shot dead was later identified as Farouk Ramadan. Uniformed Israeli soldiers then arrived at the scene, the joint statement adds, and immediately opened live fire directly at Palestinians. As a result, four Palestinian residents of the village of Tel were killed, and four others sustained live ammunition injuries. The injured were subsequently evacuated to local hospitals for medical treatment. Israeli forces later that afternoon infiltrated the city of Nablus, raiding the hospital where Palestinians injured in the settler attack were receiving treatment, and arrested them in the emergency department. The Palestinian rights groups add that later that night, Israeli forces again raided the village, arrested approximately 30 residents, and raided the home of Farouk Ramadan, who had been killed earlier that day, in preparation for its punitive demolition. Dropsite News reports that, quote, armed settlers accompanied by the Israeli military established a new illegal outpost on the site of the attack, installing caravans after uprooting hundreds of Palestinian-owned olive trees in the area. It is one of at least six new colonial outposts reported on occupied Palestinian land as Israeli settlers take advantage of the mass crackdown they incited, in addition to the expansion of existing outposts over the past few days alone with the support of the Israeli army, Dropsite added. Other outposts established by Israeli settlers over the weekend in Palestinian villages include those in Safa and Sinjil in the Ramallah Governorate, in Deir Istia and Deir Balut in the Salfit Governorate, and Asira al-Shamalia in the Nablus Governorate. Multiple other outposts are being expanded.

violence and intimidation against the town of Beit Furik. Settlers also set fire to a mosque in the village of Kur on Sunday, spray painting its walls with racist graffiti and damaging the interior of the building before local residents managed to extinguish the fire. Another mosque, which was under construction in the village of Kusra, was attacked by settlers also on Sunday. The Israeli mob burned wooden materials and construction equipment at the site, local reports say. Following the settler pogrom in Tel, Israeli soldiers attacked journalists with tear gas while they were working in the village and covering the developing story. Israeli forces also imposed collective punishment measures on Palestinians across the West Bank, including closing major checkpoints and the entrances of towns and villages. The Israeli army closed a checkpoint south of Nablus, preventing an ambulance from passing through, which was carrying a pregnant woman in emergency condition. The Anadolu news agency says that the ambulance crew was held for more than 30 minutes while the woman, who was 6 months pregnant and suffering from severe bleeding, was forced to undergo a search despite her critical condition. The ambulance officer said that Israeli soldiers ordered the crew to switch off the ambulance's engine, causing its onboard medical support equipment to stop operating. The ambulance was eventually allowed to continue to the hospital, where doctors managed to save the woman's life but were unable to save her fetus. In the Jordan Valley village of Ain al-Helwe on Tuesday, July 28th, the Israeli civil administration, backed by occupation forces and settlers, carried out demolitions of homes belonging to the Daragma family in violation of a Supreme Court injunction order, according to the Jordan Valley Activist Collective. In a video posted by the activists, Israeli bulldozers are seen tearing down structures and destroying property while Israeli soldiers look on. This past week, Israeli forces ordered the demolition of at least 10 Palestinian homes in the town of Beit Dajan, east of Nablus. The Wafa news agency reported that the demolition orders are targeting homes and agricultural structures in the central and eastern part of the town, including a poultry facility. And that's it for the news roundup. As always, go to electronicintifada.net for much more, especially to read our new features by our brave writers in Gaza.

0: And now we go to Lebanon, where Israeli attacks continue in the south. This reality on the ground clashes with the Lebanese state's PR campaign. Our contributor Rokaya Shamsuddin filed this report.
1: This is Rokaya Shamsuddin reporting for the Electronic Intifada. The so-called ceasefire framework backed by the United States in southern Lebanon has been thoroughly exposed as a hollow diplomatic fiction, collapsing entirely under the weight of relentless Israeli violations as Israel continues its relentless campaign of destruction. That reality was driven home recently when an explosive-laden drone, in an operation attributed by the Israeli military to Hezbollah, directly targeted and struck an Israeli D-9 armored engineering bulldozer. The heavy machinery was actively operating along a self-declared military zone on the Ali Tahr Ridge. According to the occupation's military, the overnight precision strike set the heavy engineering vehicle ablaze and caused significant material damage. As of publication, Hezbollah has not confirmed or denied that they took part in any resistance operations. While Israeli occupation forces routinely violate every principle of sovereignty by maintaining a permanent military footprint and carrying out daily attacks inside southern Lebanese territory, Israeli officials have labeled the drone strike a so-called blatant violation of the ceasefire, invoking pretexts of underground infrastructure and mobilizing forces around the Ali Tahr Ridge. Occupation authorities immediately began weighing a wide-scale military retaliation. This escalation is part of a broader, ongoing campaign of violence targeting southern Lebanon. Israeli occupation forces have launched intense and concentrated artillery shelling against Samati al-Fawa, firing from occupation positions near Kfar Kila. Then there is heavy artillery and explosive demolitions, which have targeted residential neighborhoods and outskirts in places like Markaba and the Marjayun district, which have sparked fires and reduced homes to rubble.

0: Meanwhile, other attacks and provocations have continued to plague towns across the south, including sound bombs dropped over Mansour and Sur, alongside unceasing reconnaissance flights over Beirut and its southern suburb. The flashpoint on the Al Tahr Hills and the relentless shelling of towns from Kfar Kila to Markaba underscores a stark reality here on the ground, revealing that Israel refuses to halt its aggression or withdraw from Lebanese territory. As southern Lebanese communities face persistent bombardment and encroachments into their land, the latest developments demonstrate that the occupation's ongoing incursions are actively driving the region toward renewed confrontation.
1: That was the Electronic Intifada's contributor, Rokaya Shamsuddin. You're listening to Electronic Intifada Radio with me, Nora Barrows-Friedman. Coming up, international legal expert Craig Mokhiber says the statement that Israel has a right to exist has always been nonsense. But before we get to that, after a pause in fighting, combat operations continue between the U.S. and Iran. This week on the Resistance Report, John Elmer questions the Americans' ability to carry out this war.
2: This is the Resistance Report on day 1028 of Israel's genocide in Gaza, day 153 of the U.S.'s illegal aggression against Iran. And things are, as always, moving quickly. This war was started with the supreme international crime of aggression by the Israelis and the Americans that launched the war on February 28th. More than 10,000 U.S. airstrikes on Iran, a comparable number of missiles and drones launched from Iran towards a couple dozen U.S. bases across the region. The real point, actually, this week was that for 5 days, there was an undeclared pause in fighting. The U.S. stopped after 13 straight nights in the middle of July till this week, 13 straight nights of attacks that were responded to by the Iranians. And then after the final response to the final U.S. attack, and then there was a pause, in effect, an undeclared ceasefire. U.S. strikes resumed and Iranian missile attacks have resumed as well. And we'll get into some of those as we move forward. Now, let's take a look at this missile stockpiles, because I'll just say it straight up from the New York Times. We don't quote from the New York Times very often, but they put it pretty concisely here when they said Trump has set aside, at least for now, plans to sharply escalate American military assault against Iran, with particular concern that intensifying the war could dangerously drain the Pentagon's already diminished stockpile of Patriot and THAAD anti-missile interceptors. Across the Middle East, General Dan Kane, the chairman of the Joint Chiefs of Staff, has cautioned privately that resuming major combat operations against Iran was doable, but that it would dangerously deplete interceptors available to the United States military's Central Command, which is responsible for operations all over the Middle East. The SM-3 and the SM-6, those are interceptor missiles that are on Navy ships on the Aegis program, and the Navy ships are far too far away from the battle to actually impact it with their interceptors. They're too far away. They're too far offshore. They were too far offshore in the Mediterranean, worried about Hezbollah attacks. They're too far out into the Arabian Sea because of IRGC attacks. So those are really off the table. We saw those SM-3s and SM-6s being used in the Yemen war with the U.S. when the Yemenis were firing constantly on American aircraft carriers and destroyers. The THAAD, the Terminal High Altitude Area Defense, which is their most significant air defense system, $15.5 million per interceptor. Less than 100 interceptors can be made in a year. The production line for these is 4 and 5 years out from an order. Orders that are already in the production line are 1 to 3 years away. So this is just really limits, absolutely and completely limits, the Americans' ability to carry out this war. And that's why you see the stops and starts, the threats, the breaks, the pauses, because the U.S. cannot continue this. Just in the first 39 days of actual combat from February to April, the amount of munitions used, the THAAD goes from 360 to 190, Patriots 2,300 down to just over 1,000. Again, this is April. We have now been covering 3 weeks of exchange of fire in July alone. So you're seeing finite resources. There's no secret stocks. There's no ability to recall these weapons from around the world, previous packages that have been sold to allied nations. Most of those allied nations are using them right now to defend U.S. air bases against Iranian attacks. Down to triple digits for the Patriot system. We've seen Patriots be fired in groups versus a single ballistic missile. We were watching that in the first round in those first 39 days. This is just not sustainable for the United States. And this doesn't even include the destruction of the radars. And the radars, in many cases, hundreds of millions of dollars per radar that are knocked out, have created large gaps in this system. So it's not just the missile interceptors, but it's as this war goes on, as the U.S. bases are degraded, as Iran targets the radar installations in particular, these missiles become less effective. And when they're less effective, they fire more of them to make up for the gaps in the radar. And so this is really a situation that the Americans can't get themselves out of. The Strait of Hormuz was open the day before the United States launched their act of aggression during negotiations, massacring people who were part of the negotiations in a secret strike, the ultimate act of aggression. This doesn't have an end where the U.S. wins this war. And for Iran, it's existential. They cannot lose this war. So they are exerting control in the Strait of Hormuz, a massive choke point for the global economy. And there's no signs of that changing anytime soon. We are going to show you a few Iranian missile operations. So that is an IMAD liquid fuel ballistic missile traveling at 8,600 miles per hour. As Trump pointed out, he seemed really impressed by that. He said that they intercepted everything fired at Jordan. Just as he came on air, satellite footage emerged of what appears to be multiple F-35 struck on the apron at Muwaffaq al-Salti Air Base in Jordan. The IMAD has a maneuverable re-entry vehicle. It is very difficult to intercept. It is why they fire multiple at each one, and has a 750-kilogram warhead, which means that when it strikes, it does very considerable damage. It's not just the IRGC that's fighting. It's also the Iranian armed forces themselves, the Iranian army, the Artesh, an operation on Camp Boring, Camp Doha, and Camp Arifjan in Kuwait, launching their Arash 2 long-range drones there, effectively a cross between a drone and a cruise missile that were designed specifically for targeting Israel. And they have announced 25 phases, so 27 phases for the IRGC and 25 for the army. That's how they are doing their counting. And again, a phase for the army is not a single launch. It's that whole series of launches. And a wave for the IRGC is not a single barrage. Sometimes a wave can last many hours and include many dozens of munitions fired at various targets. But that is how they are classifying their operations so far. Let's take a look at some battle damage assessment, because we're really starting to get these put together. The Kuwaiti air base of Ali al-Salem, containerized base housing, significant damage into these containerized housing units. The U.S. did update their casualty database to over 200 just in the July exchanges of fire. That is on top of the more than 450 from the first stage of the war, the first 39 days from February till April. The IRGC said, continuing the dark night campaign against U.S. air defense systems and radars in the region, they struck and destroyed one early warning radar, one missile defense radar system, and one FPS-117 radar, and one Patriot air defense missile system, and a satellite communication system related to the U.S. military air defense, all located at Ahmed al-Jaber base in Kuwait. So those FPS-117 radars, part of the U.S. missile defense program that is literally a $750 billion plus program that is being deployed in the Middle East right now and failing, is a process that began in the Cold War. And these were early warning radar stations that were set up in many cases in Canada to track Soviet launches. The U.S. relationship with Bahrain here being targeted, Amazon data centers being targeted in Bahrain. Two of them were targeted. Bloomberg verified this, that satellite imagery shows two damaged Amazon.com Inc. data centers in Bahrain, supporting Iran's claims last week that they actually did this. The significant damage to the two data centers in the towns of Zalek and Ashkar, alleging that they were targeted because of Amazon's support for U.S. military operations. ACLED, the Armed Conflict Location and Event Data Organization, reported on July 24th, Iranian forces fired projectiles and hit Amazon's data center in Zalek. Following an earlier attack on 22 July, the Bahrain telecommunications company RJR Data Center in Ashkar, which hosts AWS cloud infrastructure, was struck on the 18th and the 21st. So repeated strikes on this cloud and Amazon data center infrastructure being targeted. So that is the battle damage from Iran this week. And again, we had five of the days this week. There was no exchanges of fire. So I expect next week we'll have much more on Iran. So this has been the Resistance Report on day 1028 of Israel's genocide in Gaza, day 153 of the Iran War.
1: That was the Electronic Intifada's contributing editor, John Elmer. This is Electronic Intifada Radio. I'm Nora Barrows-Friedman. Before we hear from our next guest, the Electronic Intifada's Ali Abonima brings us up to speed on recent developments with the International Criminal Court.
3: Last week, the 125-member assembly of states parties to the International Criminal Court voted to dismiss the court's chief prosecutor, Karim Khan, following disciplinary proceedings over allegations of sexual misconduct. 82 member states voted in a secret ballot to remove him from office. The vote came even though a panel of three senior judges appointed by the ICC's governing body concluded in March that the UN investigation did not establish misconduct or a breach of duty under the applicable rules. Israeli Prime Minister Benjamin Netanyahu, who is indicted for war crimes and crimes against humanity in Gaza by the ICC and his supporters, are celebrating. None of this happened in a political vacuum. Khan applied for arrest warrants against Netanyahu and then Defense Minister Yoav Gallant in May 2024. The court issued the warrant 6 months later for those crimes in Gaza. The United States and Israel responded with threats, sanctions, and a sustained campaign to cripple the court and intimidate anyone cooperating with it, including by sanctioning court judges and officials and human rights organizations that work with the court. Earlier this month, U.S. Secretary of State Marco Rubio announced what he called a sweeping campaign to dismantle the ICC, including more sanctions, travel bans, and pressure on countries receiving U.S. aid to reject the court's authority. Rubio later promised that Washington would dismantle the ICC brick by brick if necessary. And this week, Middle East Eye reported on recordings from October 2024 of telephone calls in which Netanyahu and the late U.S. Senator Lindsey Graham discussed using the misconduct allegations against Khan to delay the arrest warrants. Graham then helped recruit Democratic Senators Ben Cardin and Richard Blumenthal to a bipartisan letter demanding an investigation of Khan. Our guest today, Craig Mukhaibar, has warned people not to allow Western governments to rewrite this history. As Craig put it, whatever one thinks of Khan, the same states that refused to execute the arrest warrants against Netanyahu and Gallant mobilized their diplomatic and political power to remove the prosecutor who requested them. Craig Mukhaibar is an international human rights lawyer with more than three decades of experience. He served as director of the New York office of the UN High Commissioner for Human Rights until he resigned in October 2023 over the world body's failure to act against Israel's genocide in Gaza. Craig has also just published an important new article rejecting one of the central dogmas of Western support for Zionism, the claim that Israel has a right to exist. We're pleased to welcome Craig Mukhaibar back to the Electronic Intifada.
4: Hi, Ali. Hi, Nora. Good to be back with you.
0: So good to have you back. Thanks, Craig.
3: Craig, let's begin with the dismissal of Karim Khan, the ICC prosecutor. Allegations of sexual abuse or workplace misconduct should always be taken seriously, whoever the accused is. But in this case, a panel of three senior judges concluded that the UN investigation did not establish misconduct or a breach of duty under the applicable rules. But the Assembly of States parties then reached the opposite conclusion and removed Khan in a secret ballot. Help us understand what happened.
4: None of us knows what happened behind closed doors between Karim Khan and his staff. None of us and no one else besides the two of them. And I know that those disparities of power are fertile ground for abuse of all kinds. And you're right that that's not something ever to be taken lightly. But the irony here is that this is an institution which is supposed to be dedicated to the rule of law, including due process, respect for judicial decisions, and so on. And yet that's not what happened in this case. You had over longer than a year, a series of investigations that resulted first in an internal investigation that could not proceed because there was no complaint from the complainant. This was originally brought by a third party. You then had a factual investigation by the Office of Internal Oversight of the UN that collected all of the testimony and data that it could collect that did not arrive at any conclusions and did not certify any guilt on any part, but just sort of set out the case. And then you had a panel of independent judges appointed by the Bureau of the ICC itself that, as you say, returned a finding that Karim Khan, you know, under their standard, could not be found to have been responsible for misconduct of any kind, by the way. But the Bureau, which is a political body, to be clear, the court is, in the first instance, a body of member states. The Bureau and the Assembly of States parties are political bodies made up of countries, not of judges, not of independent experts, but of politicians, of diplomats, right? That body decided to effectively overturn the decision of the judges, the panel of judges, and to call for the punishment of Karim Khan despite the finding of those judges, and then later to present that case with intensive lobbying to the full Assembly of States parties that then agreed with them and took the same decision. So a couple of things here that are very disturbing. One is all of this is happening in the context of a brutal campaign by the United States and Israel, by their intelligence agencies, by their politicians, by their proxy groups, to destroy Karim Khan, the ICC judges, and the institution of the ICC itself. Marco Rubio has now announced publicly that they are now shifting into high gear for the purpose of dismantling the International Criminal Court. All of this being done because the court had the audacity to issue warrants for arrest for Benjamin Netanyahu and Yoav Gallant for crimes against humanity in the context of the ongoing genocide in Palestine. ICC member states, from the West in particular, have throughout this period, before the indictments, the arrest warrants were issued, pressured the court not to do so. Since those warrants have been issued, they have been actively working to punish the court and the prosecutor for having done so. And none of them have done anything concrete to meet their legal obligations to execute the warrants against Netanyahu and Gallant. And when you see the absolute absence of energy and investment on the part of the ICC member states that voted to punish Khan, the absence of any energy put into holding Netanyahu and Gallant accountable and executing the warrants, and by the way, many of them having been complicit in the crimes being perpetrated by the Israelis, and then the intense diplomatic effort to quickly punish Khan in a case where a judicial panel had cleared him, then you have to say that there's something terribly irregular that is happening here. And I think most watchers of the court have recognized this. The debate is between those who see this as entirely irregular and therefore a part of this broader campaign to discredit and ultimately destroy the court, and those who say, yeah, this is all terrible, but Khan is not a credible prosecutor anymore, so he should be shoved aside. Now, the problem here with that second view is that I don't see any possibility in hell, which is where we are these days, of the states' parties of the Rome Statute of the International Criminal Court of allowing a new prosecutor to be appointed who would have any chance at all of actively seeking to hold the Israeli regime and its perpetrators accountable. It took Karim Khan a very long time to to act on this file. He only did so because of public attention and public pressure, where you had a live stream genocide going on, and he finally then found the courage after a series of steps to insulate himself. He had fought by bringing in external legal experts to first do a report and so on, by including some Palestinian indictees as well. He did everything he can to try to insulate himself. It didn't work because he had been warned not to take this action, and he took it. In the meantime, you have unlawful U.S. sanctions on the prosecutor, on the judges of the ICC, on non-governmental organizations cooperating with the ICC, including the most prominent Palestinian human rights organizations like Al-Haq and Al-Mazan and the Palestinian Center for Human Rights, all of them suffering under unlawful U.S. sanctions imposed on them in order to defend Israeli impunity. And now Marco Rubio announcing that he intends to ratchet up the attack on the court until it is dismantled. And we've seen in recent days countries that are states parties to the Rome Statute that are under the thumb of the U.S., countries like Venezuela and Chad so far, announcing that after conversations with the U.S. State Department, they're withdrawing from the court, another front in the effort of the State Department to dismantle the court on Israel's behalf. I don't know what happened between Karim Khan and the person who has brought allegations against him. Nobody else does, not the Bureau, not the Assembly of States parties, not those attacking Khan. But I know that there was a judicial process and an investigatory process that did not hold Khan accountable, and it then shifted into a political process spearheaded by Western allies of the United States and Israel in order to remove him in the context of a broader assault on the court. And I think that's something that should disturb all of us, alongside our concern about potential sexual abuse and exploitation. And by the way, as I've said in one of my posts recently, those who claim to be concerned about allegations of sexual abuse don't seem concerned about the fact that there is daily gross, widespread sexual abuse taking place as we speak of Palestinian prisoners at the hands of the Israeli regime. The hypocrisy is too thick to bear.
3: Your latest article for Mondo Ice headlined, "No, Israel does not have a right to exist. Quite the contrary, actually." The demand that Palestinians and their supporters affirm Israel's so-called right to exist has become a compulsory ritual in Western politics. Germany has even moved toward criminalizing denial of that supposed right. But as you point out, no one is constantly ordered to affirm the right of Italy, Canada, or Germany to exist. Why has this exceptional claim become such a powerful political litmus test? And what does international law actually say about the right of a country to exist?
4: Well, no country has a right to exist. This is something that was entirely made up, sui generis in the case of Israel, by those who were insecure about the, at best, shaky legal standing of the state of Israel to exist at all. You mentioned Germany. In Germany, where they're now passing this legislation that denying Israel's right to exist can land you in prison, literally, for stating something, by the way, that is both true as a matter of fact and something that is also true as a matter of law, that Israel does not have a right to exist. So they are compelling false speech on behalf of this oppressive foreign regime. So, you know, Germany takes it really to an extreme. And, you know, not only are they passing that law, but currently already in German law, if you want to acquire German citizenship, you have to pledge that Israel has a right to exist. You do not have to pledge that Germany has a right to exist to get German citizenship, but you have to pledge that Israel does. And the reason that this is done, including by Zionist media corporations in the West, by pro-Israel politicians in the West, by all of these other actors, is a kind of legal insecurity, which is at the very heart of the Israeli project, the Zionist project in Western Asia. It has no right to exist. Now, it's true that no country has a right to exist. It's true that I've said when I joined the UN, there are a lot of countries that existed that did not exist when I left. And there were a lot of countries that did not exist when I joined that later came to exist. So it's just as a matter of fact, no country has the right to exist. But when you look at the Israeli case and you look at the foundations of the state and its conduct,
5: you find that if you were to identify one of the 195 or so UN member states, countries in the world, there is no country in the world that has less of a right to exist, even a claim to statehood, than does the state of Israel, as a matter not just of morality, but as a matter of international law. And so I think, you know, when you say why, you know, the regime and its proxies are so deeply insecure about the legitimacy of the state of Israel. First, because of the way that it was founded. Secondly, because of its current standing vis-a-vis borders and other issues. And thirdly, the lawless and bloody history, the extreme conduct of this so-called state over decades. Because of that insecurity, they feel they need to enforce a fictional orthodoxy that everybody has to say something that is obviously not true in law and not true in fact.
6: In terms of saying that Israel has no abstract right to exist, you argue in your piece that because violations of Palestinian self-determination and other fundamental rules of international law are integral to Israel's creation and maintenance as a Zionist colonial project, other countries have duties of non-recognition, an obligation of non-assistance, and ultimately dismantlement of the regime. Can you talk a little bit more about that?
5: Well, that's right, because, you know, there's a whole series of cases and findings in international law that go back to the beginning of the UN and beyond that say, look, all countries violate international law. And the fact that you violate international law, even committing war crimes, crimes against humanity and so on, that does not erase your sovereignty or your sovereign equality. But what international law has found, and this is really mostly in connection with the South African regime in Namibia, the racist regime in Rhodesia that later became Zimbabwe, the work of the International Law Commission that adopted articles on responsibility of states for internationally wrongful acts, it's codified all of this, and it says, yeah, states can violate international law and still be states, but that is not the case if those violations were the very basis, were integral to the foundation of the state. And international law says that no state should recognize as lawful a situation created by a so-called serious breach or render any aid to maintaining that situation. And here what they're talking about is, if your state was founded through violations of jus cogens and erga omnes norms, you've heard me say that before, but these are the highest rules of international law. These are laws that there's no derogation allowed from. These are laws that apply to every state in all circumstances, right? If it was those kinds of violations, like the denial of self-determination, like genocide and aggression and those sort of things. So if you turn your guns on the local population, take the land from them and establish a state on their ashes, those violations of jus cogens and erga omnes norms, that's integral. There is no establishment of the state of Israel without that. And that means that every other country in the world, 194 other countries, they are obliged under international law not to recognize Israel as a state because of the nature of that. And then you add to that what has happened since that moment, the gross violations of human rights, the serious breaches of international humanitarian law, the violations of the prohibition of the acquisition of territory by force, the prohibition of the denial of self-determination, the prohibition of aggression, the prohibition of genocide. Whatever rights Israel may claim, it can no longer claim those rights in the context of that history. So no country has a right to exist as a matter of law. No country has a right to exist as a matter of fact. That's why countries come and go. But Israel is a particular case that you can make a very strong legal argument has no right to function as a state, and that every other state is obliged to not recognize its status as a state. So why do they insist on this when it's so obviously not true? It is that insecurity about the standing of the state. States have certain rights. They have the right to sovereign equality, for example, right? They have the right to territorial integrity. They have the right to self-defense under the UN Charter. But even those rights that are normally afforded to states, those are rights that Israel cannot claim. As we've seen in the International Court of Justice, Israel's tried to claim rights to self-defense. In occupied Palestine, the International Court of Justice has said, you have no right to self-defense there. Your remedy, if you're being attacked there, is to get out. You know, you can't break into somebody's home, and if they hit you back, then claim self-defense. So they don't have that claim that all other states have a right to. One of the fundamental requirements of the recognition of a state is defined borders. Now, you can have a state that has some border disputes here and there, but there's no other situation but Israel where most of the state doesn't have defined borders. It has agreed borders with Egypt and Jordan because of treaties in 1979 and 1994 with those countries, but most of the territory that they claim doesn't have defined borders. And even the 1949 Green Line with Lebanon, Syria, the West Bank, and Gaza, that's not a recognized international border. That's an armistice line to separate forces. They can't claim it as borders. And I've argued even the 1947 partition plan borders that it could have claimed don't have any legal standing under international law because the General Assembly can make all the recommendations it wants. It cannot create borders. It cannot create a country in that way. So once again, Israel has no right to exist as a state. It certainly has no right to exist as an apartheid state, as a so-called Jewish state, an ethno-nationalist state. That is in violation of the highest norms of international law itself. And even the rights that states normally can claim, like sovereign equality, the right to self-defense, all those sort of things, Israel does not have a clear claim to. That standing, that weak standing in international law explains a lot of why we are all told that we must declare that Israel has a right to exist. As Shakespeare said, "Methinks thou doth protest too much."
3: I think that insecurity and the demand that Palestinians, the victims, recognize the so-called right to exist. And there's two elements here. One is the so-called right to exist, which you've explained so well. And Israel was created in direct violation of the self-determination of the Palestinian people because Palestine was occupied by Britain at the time. Britain had a mandate from the League of Nations to prepare it for independence, not to hand it over to European settlers who then expelled the majority of the indigenous population. It would be as if the white settlers in Kenya had expelled all of the indigenous Africans and declared the state there and said that we have a right to exist, which is, of course, exactly what happened in Rhodesia, in South Africa, with, you know, mass expulsion and mass displacement of indigenous people and the declaration of a white minority state. There is no difference legally or practically with the creation of Israel. But Israel has gone further in saying not only does it have a right to exist as a state, by claiming that Israel has a right to exist as a Jewish state, it's claiming it has a right to a certain ethno-supremacist composition, and that if too many Palestinians are born, for example, then it has a right to expel them or kill them, which is exactly what it's doing now in Gaza. In other words, Israel's claimed right to exist as a Jewish state is actually a claim that it has a right to perpetrate genocide. Is that taking things too far, Craig?
5: Not at all. In fact, I would say that this claim by Israel that it has a right to exist as a Jewish state undercuts its legal claim to sovereignty at all. And one of the rights that states have is sovereign equality. You can't have sovereign equality without sovereignty. And what I've argued is that sovereignty in international law doesn't belong to states. It belongs to people, the people of that state. And the Israeli regime, when it declares itself a Jewish state, it claims to represent a subset of the people there. It does not, and I don't think it even wants to, claim to represent the interest of non-Jewish persons, Muslim and Christian Palestinians, who are either present on that land or who have a right to be present on international law, have a right to be a part of the polity of that territory under international law. So the ethno-nationalist state of Israel, it can claim at best to represent the, 7 million Jewish constituents on the territory. It cannot claim to represent what is almost 16 million Palestinians who have a right to be a part of that polity. Even if the regime forcibly settled every Jewish person on the planet on historic Palestine, it would still only represent a minority of the population vis-a-vis the Palestinian majority, because excluded from equal representation under that ethno-nationalist state are 1948 Palestinians, Excluded from any representation are Gaza, West Bank, and East Jerusalem Palestinians. Excluded from even the ability to return to the land where they have a right to return under international law, the diaspora Palestinians, they represent the overwhelming majority of persons who have a right to be a part of the polity of that land. So they can't claim sovereignty. So they're undercutting their own claims under international law by insisting on being a so-called Jewish state in that case. And they can't even claim governmental authority under international law. International law says explicitly, an International Covenant on Civil and Political Rights is the binding treaty that says this, to which they are a party, by the way, that the will of the people must be the basis of the authority of government. And that that will has to be expressed in periodic and genuine elections by universal and equal suffrage. So Israel's government, whether Likud or Labor, doesn't have legitimate authority under international law on that basis because it excludes millions of the indigenous people of the land on the basis of this ethno-nationalist criteria. That's a breach of these requirements. And so they can't claim legitimate governmental authority. And of course, the International Court of Justice has already affirmed that it has no such authority over Gaza, the West Bank, or East Jerusalem. But the unequal terms imposed on Palestinians inside the Green Line and the total exclusion of those forced in diaspora make that same rule of international law applicable to the remainder of the Palestinian community as well. They can't claim sovereignty. They can't claim sovereign equality. And they can't claim legitimate governmental authority over the people who are there on that basis. So let them keep making this apartheid claim. All they're doing is undercutting their own legitimacy and their own lawful standing under international law.
6: And this is why they want to get rid of the ICC as a major step.
5: And international law more broadly. Yeah,
6: that's right.
5: It's inconvenient.
6: Thank you so much, Craig Mulciber. Craig, you wrote a recent piece for Mondo Weiss called "No, Israel Does Not Have a Right to Exist. It's Quite the Contrary, Actually." Thank you for writing that. You are an international human rights lawyer with more than 3 decades of experience. You are the former director of the New York office of the UN High Commissioner for Human Rights until you resigned in October 2023. Craig Mulciber, as always, thank you so much. And we'll have you back on again really soon.
5: Thank you. Thank you very much.
6: Thank you for tuning into Electronic Intifada Radio. I'm Nora Barrows-Friedman. For more interviews, reports, and analysis, along with feature articles, podcasts, and our live stream, check out electronicintifada.net. 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

0: Ada was one of the most popular performers of her era, particularly for her duets with Billy Murray and Len Spencer.
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0: I'm Dr. Anthony Lizerwitz, and this is Climate Connections. In March 2025, more than a foot of rain fell on parts of South Texas in less than 3 days.
1: Some communities were flooded and inundated for up to and even longer than a week after the major rain event.
0: Lucas Belluri, a PhD candidate at the University of Arizona, says some of the hardest hit areas were low-income, largely Latino communities called colonias.
1: Colonias are highly vulnerable to flooding. Many colonias were built in former farmland that was sort of shaped like a bowl to be irrigated from the Rio Grande River.
0: And most colonias lack adequate drainage. So during storms, which are growing more intense as the climate changes, water rushes into these low-lying areas and has nowhere to go. To help highlight the problem, Belluri partnered with community groups to develop a flood mapping tool that combines satellite data with information shared by residents. It shows exactly which areas in the southern tip of Texas were inundated during each of 13 flood events over the past 8 years.
1: And it enables people to zoom in, to zoom out, to type in their address.
0: The maps help reveal which areas bear the greatest burden during extreme rain, so people can advocate for solutions to help keep their communities safe. Climate Connections is produced by the Yale Center for Environmental Communication. To learn more about climate change, visit climateconnections.org.
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0: Kiwi.
1: Legend has it, this song came to Hank Williams while with fiancé Billie Jean Horton. Just driving around, talking about standard fiancé stuff, like his ex-wife. You're on The Soundbeat.
0: Your cheating heart will tell on you.
1: While telling his future bride about his former's infidelities, he cried out that one day Audrey's cheatin' heart would pay. A hit was born, and probably so was a discussion regarding whether or not he was really over his ex-wife. MGM released this song in January 1953, just weeks after Hank's death at age 29. In 2004, Your Cheatin' Heart was named number one in CMT's list of the 40 greatest Done Me Wrong songs. 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I'm Brett Barry.
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1: Most people have no concept of how fragile their environment is. I think you have to, as I have done, live in societies that collapse to realize how quickly they go down and how fragile they are. And so there's a kind of emotional incapacity to understand collapse, even when it's facing you.
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0: This is 99.5 WBDYLP from the Bundy Museum of History and Art at 129 Main Street in Binghamton. We'd like to thank Pack and Mail, Broome County Arts Council, Subterranea Sound, Audio Classics, Atomic Toms, and Narani O'Shaughnessy for their continued support. 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
7: 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Naomi Beatsovianshia.
2: From the worlds of politics, arts, and entrepreneurship.
8: Change happens by acting as though the future that you are dreaming of is present now.
2: I'm Laura, and this is Laura Flanagan. Flanders and Friends. Welcome.
9: What can a small pocket of inclusive culture make possible for people who are normally marginalized or excluded from mainstream society? Quip Camp, A Disability Revolution, is a Peabody Award-winning documentary from Netflix and Higher Ground Productions that tells the story of Camp Jeanette, a summer camp in upstate New York in the 1960s, where disabled young people could be themselves. The film follows former campers into their adulthoods as activists whose work during the 70s and 80s helped secure federal civil rights for disabled people and eventually led to the passage of the Americans with Disabilities Act in 1990. But the story doesn't end there. The disability rights movement, like so many movements in American history, prioritized at first the leadership, visibility, and needs mostly of white, straight, cisgendered disabled people. Recognizing this, the directors and producers of Crip Camp are using their film's release to educate audiences about the next step in the revolution, disability justice. That movement centers the leadership of disabled, queer, trans, black, indigenous, and people of color. If the inclusive culture of Camp Jeanette could help transform American society in the second half of the 20th century, they ask, what could a truly intersectional disability justice movement change for everyone today? Joining me are co-producers and co-directors of Crip Camp, A Disability Revolution, Jim Lebrecht and Nicole Noonan, and Andrea Levant. She's Chief Inclusion Officer of Levant Consulting, Inc., and she's been working with the film on its release. I'd like to begin first with congratulating you all for the Peabody Award, which was announced this June. Super exciting, incredibly well-deserved. Just really, congratulations, all of you. And then, I mean, coming to you, Jim, you and so many people in the film, Crip Camp, A Disability Revolution, talk about what kind of experience you had at the camp itself and how it changed you. Can you just start by talking about that and how you ended up there?
10: Well, I mean, the camp changed me because for the first time, really, I saw things modeled for me that I hadn't really seen, like adults with disabilities having jobs, having responsibilities, and also the way that we all treated each other. And, I was a 15-year-old guy. I was an idiot as much as any other 15-year-old teenager, right? But there, you know, I'm in an environment that was not typical for me. I wasn't around a lot of people with disabilities. But there, I looked to the people around me and learned about patience. If somebody it took them a long time to say something. Or just, you know, accepting people for who they are. I think that the question also that you're asking is, what about today?
9: Yeah.
10: Right. What are the lessons that I learned at Camp Jeanette? Well before there was disability justice, I was already learning about caring about each other. Yeah. And this is one of the most important lessons I've learned as I've been educated by disability justice. And you see this also displayed in the film in the 504 sit-in, that you take people at face value. You ask people what they need. You respect that. You don't question that. But I think one of the first rules is caring for yourself and caring for the well-being of the people around you.
9: Nicole, coming to you for a second, you've done documentaries about a variety of things. How did you hook up with Jim here?
5: Well, you know, disability, I mean, like everybody, one in four of us are disabled. And so everyone has disability in their life in some way or another, or crosses disability over the course of their life. So it was a big part of my life, but I first learned about disability as kind of a community and a culture, and as a political movement through Jim, because Jim was my sound designer and mixer for 15 years on three previous feature-length documentaries. And over the years, we had increasingly kind of intense and interesting conversations about the lack of access and the discrimination that people with disabilities faced in our own industry in the documentary film world. And I was fascinated by it and realized that I was not really aware and didn't really have my eyes opened to a lot of the injustices around us. I thought about lots of different other kinds of civil rights issues, but I didn't see disability as a civil rights issue. And so Jim said, I think that, you know, you might be interested in directing some ideas about disability, documentaries about disability-related themes, and would you go out to lunch and hear some of my ideas? And he pitched me a few interesting ideas, but it was at the end, something in the emotion of his voice when he said, "But what I've really always wanted to see was a film about my summer camp," made me ask why. And he started telling me about not only the camp, but his theory that the revolutionary experience of the camp and the freedom that people found there was connected to the disability rights movement that came later. And we decided to partner on it. I said, I don't really think this is my story to direct. I think we should co-direct it. So it's, you know, disability led and told primarily through from your point of view and through your voice. And it's been an incredible, incredible journey.
9: Andrea, talk about, well, what drew you to the project? This obvious question, but you have many aspects to the job that you're doing there. And I'd love you to talk about how you saw this opportunity, how you grasped it, and how it's working out, what kind of reception the film's getting.
6: There was a history that I knew about that most people didn't know about. And I didn't even know about Camp Jened, but just even, you know, knowing about, you know, the 504 sit-ins and, you know, Ed Roberts and the, you know, Centers for Independent Living and all of those things that I wasn't aware of until I really started in this work. And so was excited about just others, you know, being in a mainstream space, those types of conversations. I had no idea until, you know, having an opportunity to view the film early on that it would be as powerful as it was and have so many messages to share. And so for me, you know, as a Black woman, you know, I know personally fits never quite felt like I fit in even in disability spaces. And so what I saw was an opportunity to acknowledge what was and what was shared, and then also to elevate and bring more people, you know, to the forefront that represents the intersectional identities of disabled folks.
9: So if people have been listening carefully to this conversation so far, they will have heard the terms disability rights and disability justice used. They're not exactly the same. And Crip Camp shows, in a sense, the transition from one to the other. And certainly the work you're doing with the film shows that transformation. The story of Camp Jened, the film follows campers into their adulthood, many of whom became activists, like Jim and Judy Newman and a bunch of others, whose work in the 70s and 80s helps win America's most recent civil rights victory, really, in the ADA, the Americans with Disabilities Act, that was signed in 1990 by George Bush Sr. But the story doesn't end there. And the disability rights movement, which, you know, had at its center white, straight, mostly cis guys and notions of independence and autonomy, has been changed in the current era into one that puts people of color, queer people and interdependence at the center, as well as a kind of critique of society as it is for all of us. Jim, talk, if you will, about how you see the distinction and what has had to change or has changed in your own thinking about these issues during this, doing this work.
10: As your kind of typical liberal white guy, you know, I thought I really kind of knew a lot. And as we were working on the film, first off, it was very important to Nicole and I that we acknowledge the fact that the contributions of people from people of color, LGBTQ, had not been shown very much at all. And that we do our best to really highlight the contributions of people from those communities. I just think that by getting to know Andrea and our impact campaign and the readings that I wound up doing, I became a lot smarter about this. One of the lessons I think I've learned is that ignorance is dangerous. And I think it's up to all of us to really kind of understand each other.
9: Is independence your goal, Andrea?
6: No, interdependence is really my goal. It's acknowledging that, you know, we're really better together, and it's not tied to a specific diagnosis or, you know, a specific type of body, disabled or non-disabled. But it's really acknowledging that, you know, we have an opportunity to support one another in such a way that we are able to live the lives that we deserve to live, that we want to live. And so it's not separate from, but it's with.
9: I just want to underscore for people. I grew up a child of a person with a disability, a guy in a wheelchair who worked in theater. I watched what his life was like. And the discussion was about independence and autonomy. But that was not how he could ever have thrived, not how any of us actually thrive. Everything that he was able to do, Michael Flanders, was partly thanks to my mom and thanks to lots of other people. And I think that's how we all live. And if we had not been aware of that, COVID certainly reminded us of that. This is the Laura Flanders Show. I'm Laura. My guests are the co-directors and producers of the Peabody-winning and Oscar-nominated documentary Crip Camp, A Disability Revolution. Nicole Noonan and Jim Lebrecht are joined by social impact producer Andrea Levant. The documentary captures a snapshot of Camp Jeanette, a summer camp for disabled kids in the 1960s and 70s in upstate New York. The experience at the camp empowered many former campers to go on to be part of the movement that led to the passing of the Americans with Disabilities Act, or ADA, in July of 1990. You can watch clips from Crip Camp at our website, lauraflanders.org, and find more of our coverage of the movement for disability justice. Next, we'll hear about the Crip Camp Disability Revolution campaign and how the producers are using the success of their film as a catalyst to build a truly intersectional disability justice movement. But first, here's Badass and Blind, the title track of Raoul Midon's album released on Mack Avenue Records, his Raoul.

0: mind.
1: With this outreach campaign that you have launched around Crip Camp, what are your goals? What are your metrics for success? What are you actually doing with, for example, the Peabody? Nicole, you want to weigh in on this?
2: I think one of the great things about bringing Andrea and Stacey Park Milburn, the two incredible activists who kind of held the original vision for the campaign and what the film could do in the world, was is that they saw an opportunity to use the spotlight on the film, of which the Oscar nomination and the Peabody are things that draw people to the film, as kind of an on-ramp to being able to access wisdom and teachings of people in the disability community who have been educating folks in the community and contributing so much, but who often don't get that kind of spotlight. And in so doing, enabling people from literally, 51 countries all around the world to come together. Originally, they had a 16-week summer camp that was virtual because of the pandemic. And they thought 500 people might join in with different speakers every week and kind of a capacity building and community building event for the disability community. But over that stretch of time, in 16 weeks, 10,000 people came from all over the world. I think there's just this overwhelming need for people to

0: that you know everything. And so for us, it was really the learnings within the community and ensuring that as much as possible, we were creating a space which within disability justice is known as collective access. And so, you know, acknowledging that we all have needs and how can we create a space that feels welcoming to everyone. What's interesting now is that we did things like come on screen and provide a visual description to describe our, you know, our background and what, you know, we look like. And I was just on a virtual conference event the other day. It was a mainstream event. And I did that and everybody was like, oh my gosh, why have we not done that before? And so it's really taught us to center the needs of those that are often overlooked even within the marginalized spaces. So for example, with disability, a lot of times people think ramps and like physical accessibility, but it's moving beyond that. We're 30 plus years, you know, past the ADA. And so it's really challenged us, I think, to move beyond kind of the compliance, you know, checking the box, to really creating spaces where people know that they belong.
1: Jim, we've talked about what is new, but your film also reminds us of episodes that reflect this kind of solidarity that we're talking about and interdependence. And that 501 sit-in that you referred to earlier was one example of that. Black Panthers, lesbian activists came out. Can you talk a little bit about that?
2: Yeah, it was really eye-opening, or mind-opening is what I substitute nowadays for eye-opening. You know, as Nicole and I gather more and more footage to really see the contributions of other communities to really support the people inside the building. And what we also learn is that we were showing up for their events. That we saw people from Camp Jeanette at some footage of the first gay pride parade in San Francisco. And I mean, I think it's a lesson for today also, is that you can't be siloed. You have to be out in the world. And also disability cuts across every strata of society.
1: One of the things that has moved me a lot in the last few years talking with disability justice activists is the critique also of society and of capitalism, frankly, and how it defines the value of a person. That's often having to do with productivity and things that are produced and being useful to the economy. It's inherent, I think, in the disability justice movement that we reconsider that or really expand our sense of what it is to be human and valuable. If you want to come in on this, Nicole, it sounds like a sort of abstract topic for a film, but looking down the road here, what's happening in the economy, a whole lot fewer of us are going to be productive in any traditional way in the years to come with more mechanization and automation. This seems like a huge discussion we need to be having, and not just in disability circles, but I'm not quite sure how you make a movie about it.
3: Yeah, I mean, you know, it's interesting. It's abstract until it's not. And in our own film's production, it was very concrete, these issues that came up, you know, because I think the filmmaking culture has been traditionally very capitalist in that way, you know, that people are expected to work grueling long hours, you know, and people's worth is kind of measured by, you know, their intense dedication to a film project. And on our team, because we were coming from a disability-led perspective, we were not valuing people based on that. And for me, I'll just be honest, it took some adjusting to think about that. But once we opened our minds to like, no, that's not how we're doing this. What we're trying to do is accommodate people as they need to be accommodated so that they can actually contribute the best of what they have to contribute. It kind of changed everything. Suddenly people who had kids weren't feeling guilty about splitting their time. They were just being honest about what they needed to do. You know, people who were having maybe like a mental health challenges weren't embarrassed about saying that, you know, I need a day here because I'm then going to be able to come back later and contribute more. And I just think that it's a better way to be. And you see a flash of that in Crip Camp and the 504 sit-in when Dennis Phillips is saying, hey, you know, who's an amazing Black blind activist who we feature in the film, is saying like, we're learning about everybody's disabilities and we're learning where everyone's coming from.

0: we're giving people what they need, you know? And I think even within the disability movement, you know, that kind of utopian promise hasn't always been fulfilled, but I think it's so important that we have those examples to strive for. And then we have activists like the people who were part of the virtual Crip Camp, and activists like Andrea and Stacey, frankly, who are helping to hold us to that vision and giving us some pathways for how to get there.
1: Andrea, you want to weigh in on this and have any suggestions for people for whom maybe a penny is just beginning to drop as they watch this episode?
2: Totally. I mean, I think, you know, Nicole gave great examples. I know for me, even having, you know, now leading a company in and of myself, those are things that, because I've been conditioned in a certain way, even as a disabled person, to show up to work and, you know, get over it and all of the things that we say, because ultimately your worth is assessed by what you, you know, give out there, what you produce. It's just redefining what we really determine as worth and value. You know what I mean? And so for me, what I've been focusing on is human capital, you know, and that is rather than, you know, the financial. So, but my people are the most important to me. And so at the end of the day, whether it's a project, whether it's a, you know, whether it's something we're working on, whether it is, you know, somebody having a personal need, I care about, you know, the people first, and then everything else, you know, kind of follows.
1: It feels like another one of those COVID year learnings that we just need to quickly grasp before it is closed behind a door of retro recovery of our old miserable way of doing things. Jim, we often close these conversations by asking people, I'm trying to get to the idea that we've said for years that another way, another world is possible. But there are sometimes, if we're lucky enough, moments in our lives where we feel that it's palpable. I'm assuming Cape Crip Camp is one of those moments for you. That, so it seems like an obvious question. Has there been a moment since where you felt like, yes, I can feel that. I feel that again. I can taste that again. We really can do this differently.
3: I think that in the last year or so, we've started to see real movement in the entertainment industry in regards to seeing more people in advertisements with disabilities and in roles. And there's been a growing movement to really change the heart of the entertainment industry when it comes to representing people with disabilities. And that starts with hiring people with disabilities. And, you know, the point you bring up earlier is like, look, some of us with disabilities have the endurance of an ox, but not everybody does. And you just can't base someone's value or their dedication towards in endurance. So we're really pushing hard on a number of different fronts to say, look, we need to be directors. We need to be in the writer's rooms, because that's where the authenticity of stories really is. And Crip Camp, I think, showed this to be true to the industry, that here was a film made by people with disabilities and talking about our experiences, and it was really, really well received. That kind of authenticity from any marginalized community is good entertainment.
1: Nicole, you're smiling. You want to add anything to that?
0: Well, I do remember, you know, Jim saying that his metric of success around Crip Camp would be that if one day he's watching a movie and there's a barista with one arm just working in the background, just this, like, just making disability just a part of the normal spectrum of the human experience, which of course is what it is, you know? And so it is very exciting to be at the point where we might start to see that in the entertainment industry, but it's also just kind of stunning, you know, in a way that this is where we are on the road to just kind of basically taking stock of some of the ways that people are different and seeing all of us as having important things to contribute.
1: Final word from you, Andrea. I hate to put you in the spot of talking about the negatives or the obstacles, but I am curious, what do you think are the biggest obstacles to this world that we're looking for, that we're working for?
2: The biggest cliche you ever hear, attitudes, but it's the truth. It really has to do with people's willingness to learn, to shift, not just pass the mic, but actually create space I think the obstacle is when people aren't willing to like get out of the way and take the experiences, the advice, and I mean, just the knowledge and leadership of people that actually know what they're doing and know what they need.
1: Thank you so much, all of you. In April 1977, Americans with Disabilities put the U.S. government on notice. Either you start enforcing Section 504 of the 1973 Rehabilitation Act, or we're going to invade your offices, they said. You see, 504 was important because while the 73 Act had for the first time banned discrimination against people with disabilities, 504 laid out what that meant. It wasn't enough, for example, for a bus driver to pull over for a passenger in a wheelchair if they didn't help that passenger get on board that bus. Affirmative conduct may be required. That was the language of the section. But in the end, the sit-ins went ahead. In San Francisco, it lasted 28 days, and over 100 people with disabilities sat in for that long, helped by activists from every quarter of the civil rights movement. Ultimately, they were successful. 504 was enforced, and the provisions of the section worked their way into the Americans with Disabilities Act. Lots of people today count the signing day on June 26, 1990 of the ADA as their real Independence Day. But Independence Day wasn't really what it was about. Interdependence was. Society's affirmative conduct. Call it caring. We've had Independence Day. Do you think an interdependence one is in our future? And if not, why not?
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0: as we talk about with tax fraud and wage theft, this is the guy. He is the absolute guru on this stuff.
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0: I think he'll have some enlightening information about how this whole scam works and why we need to fight against it and why people should care.
1: 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In today's labor history, on this date in 1986, Florence Reese died in Knoxville, Tennessee, at the age of 86. Reese was a mine workers' union activist and author of Which Side Are You On?, written after her home was ransacked by Harlan County Sheriff J.H. Blair and his thugs during a 1931 strike. You can discover these stories where they happen. The online Labor Landmarks map is available at laborheritage.org. Here's today's labor quote from Florence Reese.
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2: Looking very thin. Which side are you on? Which side are you on? If you go to Harlan County, there is no neutral there. 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

Man, I want to please you, so darling, if you're itching, you will have to tell me just where to scratch now. You must help me, baby. Help me, sweetheart. 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Show me exactly where it's at. Show me where to scratch, baby.

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Lordy, lordy, guess I'll go and get my paint and my brush, because she's not coming back like I know she should. But I'll paint her

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And he's going to picture you, Bird, on the stand in a song Charlie Parker wrote himself called Parker's Mood. The words to which were written by the man with the world's most wonderful name, King Pleasure.

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Where will I be tomorrow? Going to Kansas City. You want to go to? No, you can't make it with me. Going to Kansas City. Sorry, but I can't take you. When you see me coming, raise your windows high. When you see me passing,

went to the Red Drum to hear the jazz, which that night was Charlie Parker with Andres Jones on drums and others interesting, probably Roger Beloit, whom I wanted to see night in that excitement of soft night, San Francisco bop. And up on the stand, Bird Parker with Solemn Eyes, who'd been busted fairly recently, but had just returned to a kind of bopped at Frisco and had learned about the Red Drum, the great new generation gang wailing and gathering there. So here he was on the stand, examining them with his eyes as he blew his now settled down into regulated design. Crazy notes, the booming drums, the high ceiling. To hear Bird, whom I saw distinctly digging Marco several times also, myself directly into my eye looking to search if really I was that great writer I thought myself to be. As if he knew my thoughts or ambitions are, remember me from other nightclubs, other coasts, other Chicago's. A

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Just say my plea is not in vain and love is not blind. I'll do the things you always wanted me to. Success is around the corner and it's pointing at you. Don't make a mistake and tell me, baby, we're through. We're made for one another, I belong to you. We will be so happy, just you and I together with our love, dear. No one else will ever share the things we treasure. Yes, my soul belongs to you and I will always be yours. Let me kiss your sweet lips and then your fingertips. Hey, pretty baby, I'm pleading to you. Wouldn't fool you, you're the one I want to live and die with. You're beautiful, you're wonderful one. 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You told me you couldn't ever care, my life is stopped right there.

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Yes, it is. Well, now, I know within my heart I still choose you. And I also know that I don't want to lose you. No, no, baby. So tell me, what am I to do? I'm always missing you, my love.

0: Percy Mayfield. Before that, John Hendricks and Annie Ross. Now, Rufus Thomas.
1: Do me some blues in A flat. See, everybody look on me, figure that, well, he's the dog, you know. Everybody jump up now, put their hands on their knees and do these songs. Got news for you. Got news for you. I want you to listen to something. Never been in a jazz place before. Not on the floor. Always in the background, watching everybody else do something. Now let's go back home, brother. You know, let's do some living. Let's do some living. The kind of living that we soul brothers know about. See, if you've never had the blues, you don't know, you just don't know what it is anyway. You got to really know the effects. What caused an individual to have the blues? Some folks say that the blues ain't nothing but a woman wanting to see her man. Or vice versa. The man wants to see his woman too. So if you'll just listen for just a bit, I'd like for you to listen to this.

0: Al Cohen. Jose Newman.
1: Jose Lito. Ronnie Bedford on the drum. Janito Bertoncini on the guitar. Jay Leonard on the bass. Darling, darling Russ Kassoff on the piano. How lucky I am to be rocked in the arms of this wonderful, wonderful group. How happy I am. Thank you. Thank you. Thank you. There are times when approaching antiquity suddenly causes you not to remember what you're up to. And at that precise moment, you have to turn in a panic. I know, but I have to be able to see that. Yeah? Ah. You know, I can't stand to be put down by a young smartass who can see better than anybody. When I was 30, I could see pretty good.
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0: 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We were kids together. This is B.B. 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I have been out of this business for 22 years. 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Let's do Shubi-Ubi. 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
1: All right, okay.
0: You gonna sing Shubi-Ubi too.
1: I'll say Shubi-Ubi.
0: Let me Shubi first, and then you Shubi.
1: All right.
0: Let me Ubi first, and then you Ubi.
1: All right.
0: You
1: got it?
0: What's that called? No, don't go nowhere. I want you to see. Let's see if you find your mic.
2: Roscoe Gordon and Wayne Bennett, before the Blues Brothers, now Andrew Swan.

Missouri, and Oklahoma City looks mighty pretty. We're going to see that old Amarillo.

Gary Smith. Before that, Eddie Cleanhead Vincent. Now, two from Rosemary Clooney.

0: Pennsylvania could soon have cleaner air and less pollution. The state's Department of Environmental Protection is considering new rules to regulate methane emissions at oil and gas well sites. Methane is a greenhouse gas that contributes to climate warming and is considered far worse than carbon dioxide in the short term. Allison Steele with Environmental Health Project says that about 1.5 million Pennsylvanians live within half a mile of an oil and gas facility. She notes that methane contributes to extreme weather and natural disasters, insect-borne diseases, and heat illnesses. She adds that proximity to these facilities is also associated with a range of adverse health conditions.
1: This step to control methane emissions is very important to protect the health of Pennsylvanians and also that of the climate. But it's really important that Pennsylvania is developing its own rule.
0: She notes the state previously intended to reference federal requirements, but those have since been delayed and weakened. She points out these proposed rules will help support climate and public health and will ultimately result in stronger protections for Pennsylvanians so people can thrive as the Commonwealth works to develop a greener, healthier economy. Alice Liu, a policy analyst with the Clean Air Council, says Pennsylvania having its own new statewide methane standards is a big win. She says methane regulations would reduce harmful co-pollutants like volatile organic compounds that are also emitted alongside methane. Liu says Pennsylvania's status as the nation's second largest gas-producing state gives the standards major potential. She notes Pennsylvania already has a growing natural gas mitigation industry, and it could benefit from standards that are trying to reduce methane because the state is getting more standards for crews to better inspect, detect leaks, and repair equipment that's leaky.
2: These methane mitigation jobs, they can't be offshored. Pennsylvania residents benefit from cleaner air. Workers are benefiting from new employment opportunities that are secure. And industry is also benefiting because it's reducing its wasted product and they're able to operate with greater regulatory certainty.
0: Steele says her group applauds Governor John Shapiro's administration for taking this first step, but urges them to make sure that the second step is creating a strict rule that pays attention to low and high producing wells. She points out that low producing wells make up a disproportionate share of Pennsylvania's methane emissions and can't be ignored. They also want frequent inspections, leak detection, strong pollution controls, real penalties, and clear limits on flaring and venting. For Keystone State News Connection, I'm Danielle Smith. 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
5: 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This week on Classic Vinyl Jazz, it's an hour of music by Tom Jobim, also known as Antonio Carlos Jobim. His music interpreted by Jerry Mulligan, Stan Getz, Ella Fitzgerald, João Gilberto, and Samara Joy. It begins with one of Jobim's greatest hits, Wave. Here's Jerry Mulligan.

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That's the very familiar tune by Antonio Carlos Jobim, Wave, played there by guitarist João Gilberto from his 1977 LP, Amoroso. We opened Classic Vinyl Jazz with Jerry Mulligan's take on the same tune from a compilation of his final recordings called The Art of Jerry Mulligan. I'm Jeff Kellum, and this week, lots of bossa, some Nova, and all Jobim. A lot of strings, too. Fairly laid-back show this week, so you can relax. Next, two takes on Jobim's one-note samba. First from Antonio Carlos Jobim himself, and then Stan Getz and guitarist Charlie Byrd. Samba time on Classic Vinyl Jazz.

one-note samba, or samba de uma nota só. Sorry, I tried anyway, didn't I? It's played there by Stan Getz on tenor sax and guitarist Charlie Bird from their 1962 Verve album called Jazz Samba. The set opened with Jobim himself, recorded in 1963, again on Verve. Now, that 1963 Jobim session was arranged by Klaus Ogerman, and he happens to be the

amor. 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

This week on Classic Vinyl Jazz, we're listening to the sounds of Brazilian jazz, all tunes from the pen, guitar, the piano, sometimes the voice of Antonio Carlos Jobim, also simply known as Tom Jobim, something I really didn't know until my rather extensive research. That was a lesser-known tune called Zingaro, sung in Portuguese by João Gilberto. I looked it up. Zingaro means Roma or gypsy. Well, how about a more familiar Jobim tune? This is simply called Meditation, and it's from that Jobim album on Verve from 1963.

always a joy to hear her voice, Samara Joy, and the Jobim tune, No More Blues. Before that, Jobim himself and Meditation. I'm Jeff Kellum, and you're listening to Classic Vinyl Jazz. It's a weekly journey into my attic and my collection of records, old and newer, from my days and nights playing this music on some very cool radio stations, kind of like the one you're listening to now. Coming up, two treatments of the Jobim tune, How Insensitive. First, by vocalist Lydia Liebman, and then the original by Antonio Carlos Jobim.

0: How insensitive, and I'm not going to try to pronounce the Portuguese version of that, but it's the composer Antonio Carlos Jobim. The vocal was by Lydia Liebman. That's from her 2012 recording, Familia, which features the Dave Liebman Group. Yeah, that's her husband. In that group, our good friend Tony Marino on bass and Marco Barcinko on drums. Full disclosure, that was off a CD, but don't tell the boss, okay? Now, here's an interesting medley that's not all Jobim, but it includes three Jobim tunes, plus three other bossa nova songs. It's a 5-minute, 35-second medley called The Bossa Scene, recorded by Ella Fitzgerald in Nice, France, in 1971.
1: Thank you.

Señor, por favor. Give me one chance. You are? I'm going out with a boy from Ipanema. We're gonna go down.

Ella and the Bossa Scene, it's called, from the Pablo recording Ella Anis. You heard a taste of the girl from Ipanema in that medley, and probably the most recorded of Jobim's songs. But here's a close second, Tessa Fanato, Stan Getz with guitarist Charlie Bird, really classic vinyl jazz.

Desafinado, wrapping up a good 58 minutes worth of Brazilian jazz composed by Antonio Carlos Jobim. If there's another artist you'd like to hear more from, you can make that request through our email address, which is simply classicvinyljazz, that's all one word, at gmail.com. classicvinyljazz@gmail.com. Until next week, this is Jeff Kellum. Very thankful to be part of the creative community at WBDY-LP, a project of the Bundy Museum of History and Art in Binghamton, New York. Oh, my benediction. Please be gentle with people and with yourself.

0: Hello, this is Rob Weinberger. I'm the director of Music in the Glen, which is a great concert series being held this year from June 23rd to September 5th at Glendale Park in Endicott. Shows are going to be every Tuesday at 6 o'clock and every Saturday at 4 o'clock. We have a great lineup. You can look it up at Facebook at Glen Music 607. First show is with Simmer and Stew, June 23rd. The last show, September 5th, is with the Kevin Ludwig Band. Lots of different choices in between. You get easy parking, shaded listening, pristine sound. I ask for voluntary donations if you want to kick something in. All goes towards the bands. And we'd love to see you down there. So have fun.
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tuned to the Brooming System here on WBDYLP. 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Out of Binghamton, New York. This episode is brought to you by Serato Nervous Breakdown. It was a big challenge with the older version of Serato. I also use vinyl, and every show I tell myself, I think I should just do an all vinyl show. But there's so many new things that I can't get immediately on vinyl. So anyway, that's just me sharing. I hope that all of you out there in Radio Land are tuning in. No one is telling me. I keep giving my IG out at Clean and Humble on Instagram, and you guys are not getting in touch with me. Are you listening? I want to know that I'm touching all the demographics of the immediate area, and who knows what the internet area is. But, you know, like, are there people on the Binghamton University campus who are like, hey, what's that show that I tuned into and I heard this weird minimal dub? I highly doubt it. Anyway, in that last set, we heard Joachim Nordwall and a tune called Several Zones Below Zero. Yeah. Then we heard Natural High, a tune called Buzzer Dub. So a little short set. We opened the show with a longer tune. And if you are tuning in, I want to know, all right? Have I made that abundantly clear? You're listening to Flexhunger, DJ Flexhunger on the Brooming System. And we're going to keep going with the music. And I'll give my thoughts on the next mic break. Stay tuned.

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Now, that's a lot of names. You're probably confused. Clean and Humble Recording is the studio. Black Rhombus is the sound system. WVDY is the radio station. And we're doing it every single week on Wednesday nights. Here on the Brooming System with your host, DJ Flex Unger. And that last long set of music, we heard from Prince Fatty, Crying Dub. Body Positive, Prince Body Positive. Turbulence, Notorious. U Mundell, Red, Gold, and Green. Those are the colors. Patchy Man, Space Camp, and Eyeliner. Sneakers for Men. That's probably not how they intended it to be said, but you name a song, Sneakers for Men, and it just reminds me of the Guidos I grew up with. Oh, these are sneakers for men, all right? I don't know what kind of sneakers you got, but these are sneakers for men. Anyway, here we are on the Brooming System, in the country, all over the world it goes with the internet. But, you know I'm in the country because my hands smell like garbage. Because I had to bring my garbage to the dump, you know? So that's like one of the features of living in the country. Your hands smell like garbage. We're going to keep on moving on with the music. I'm going to play a tune now. I want to throw a shout out. This is a tune my kids really like. And I want to throw a shout out to my Pickney. Shout outs to Moro and Maceo. This is a tune called Kids in the Dark by Black Disco. Although, for some reason, Serato labels it as Disco Black. But it's a South African group called Black Disco. Not to be confused with the group that I used to have called Black Kamikaze Disco. Maybe at some point we'll play some of that on a different show. But this is a tune called Kids in the Dark here on the Brooming System on WBDYLP, New York.

Girl, the Brooming System on WBDYLP, Broome County, New York, and all over the world on the internet. You heard a lot of music in that last set. I'm your host, DJ Flex Unger, and in that last set, we started out with a band called Black Disco, a tune called Kids in the Dark, dedicated to my kids, who, while this show is playing, should be in the dark sleeping. After that, another favorite of the Pickney, the Lovejoys, One Draw. Yes, my young children like that song. Don't call CBS. They don't know what it means. Then after that, we heard Errol Dunkley, Black Cinderella. And we went on a little rhythm ride with Tapazuki's version of Black Cinderella. And then that last song was Augustus Pablo, Cinderella in Black. We're talking over Lovage by MF Doom. And we are here in the wonderful southern tier of upstate New York. And you know, when you're in the southern tier of upstate New York, you know, you do things, you know. You move boats on off-grid properties and in a rainstorm. Yeah, as I said before, your hands smell like garbage, and your clothes smell like wet dog. And you know, I just like to think that in the midst of all this southern tier gloom, I'm bringing some deep roots to the brain skulls of Binghamton University students in study hall, or some truck driver, you know, tuning into 99.5, or somebody in Guam on a fishing boat, you know, or somebody in Italy getting hit in the head with a hard piece of bread, or somebody in France throwing a croissant at, you know, his brother. You know what I'm saying? So I just hope that you're tuning in to the Brooming System somewhere in the world. Get in touch with me at Clean and Humble on Instagram. And, you know, the other thing about the Southern Tier, they like to work. They like to talk about work. They like to be like, I'm a working man. I like to work. I'm working hard. I'm a provider. Look at me. I work. Check out my neck tattoo. Anyway, but me here on the Brooming System, I'm concerned with jaw works. You know, you could do your work. You could be proud of your work. But at the end of the day, it's about jaw works.

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Welcome to World Ocean Radio. I'm Peter Neal, founder of the World Ocean Observatory. Not a day goes by when I'm not impressed by some new way to address the ocean and climate challenge. This week, a revelation comes from a social media post by an organization called Power Shift Africa, located in Nairobi, Kenya, which describes itself as a think tank providing cutting-edge analysis, solution-focused policy ideas, and up-to-the-minute media engagement from an African perspective, both within the continent and internationally. Its stated mission is to mobilize climate action in Africa, amplify African voices through increased visibility in media and public communications, and leveraging this voice internationally. I had not heard of them before. The post is a visualization of the climate crisis in the form of an iceberg depicting what are the visible elements above the surface and what are the invisible elements below the surface, which, as with an iceberg itself, represents the underlying dangers. What people see has four elements: drought, flooding, heat waves, and wildfires, all familiar outcomes globally. But what people don't see are the direct but hidden consequences: crop failure, water scarcity, food insecurity, health crisis, displacement, social inequality, debt distress, and resource-based conflict. But the iceberg is a universal metaphor, a natural entity that floats dangerously in all oceans, a hazard to navigation, and by its melt, contributes now to sea level rise worldwide. The climate crisis is global. The irony of symbolized plenty as visualization of actualized loss is too much symbolizing too little. And who is to be held accountable for all this that comes to pass? Recently, a listener to World Ocean Radio mentioned that the tone of these editions was becoming too dark, dire, and depressing. Might I brighten up my perspective just a bit, inject some light and hope? Power Shift Africa provides context. Quote, "Beneath the surface lies a web of interconnected consequences that rarely make the headlines, yet shape the lives of millions every day. Climate change is not just an environmental challenge. It is a social, economic, and humanitarian crisis unfolding in slow motion," unquote. Any survey of any aspect of human enterprise today will reveal myriad amplifying examples of the consequences of climate change. Fires in Canada send toxic smoke to New York City and the eastern coast of the U.S. Cities worldwide, small and large, are dealing with critically diminished water supply for drinking, manufacturing, irrigation, and public health. There are water riots, water wars, water demands unfulfilled, water discontinuities worldwide. What purpose does it serve to sugarcoat this reality? Does it serve those who bear a disproportionate share of the burden? What contribution to the solution comes from denial of the problem? How does hope make such obvious dangers actually disappear? What will it take to accept and invent a hydrated future? We must accept responsibility today for actions taken tomorrow by which to leave no one left behind, high and dry. Neither hope nor denial will serve to fill a depleted reservoir, a dry well, or an empty glass. Where is the urgent action? Where is our drive for survival? As the Power Shift Africa post concludes, addressing climate change requires looking beyond the symptoms alone. That must be our approach here too, to force us to look wide and deep into the fullness of the dangers evident above and below and beyond, and to take charge of the solution as antidote to dark, dire, and depressing. To apply hope as more than an empty aspiration, as a force to make change real. For the stability, prosperity, and well-being for everyone who lives on Earth, the iceberg gives us no other choice, unquote. Really? We have no other choice? Who are we to give up on life? Do we succumb to the iceberg and sink? Or do we take command, change course, steer clear, and carry on? It's our decision to make and respond to the most fundamental challenge of your lifetime and mine. We will discuss these issues and more in future editions of World Ocean Radio.

0: going east. I am in 50 states, almost 49, playing Alaska on this tour.
1: See what you know.
0: I never been to Camden.
1: I hear they big mosquitoes.
0: So nice to
1: I'm gonna find out for myself.
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1: How long is she gonna let this loop go? 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I hear they big mosquitoes.
0: Well, in here, they're gonna find out for myself.

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1: 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Broome County Fair continues. 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Broome County Fair continues. And the Blueberry Jam continues. 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Golf Championship at Ely Park continues. 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Broome County Public Library has Teen Craft and Chat. 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Brouhaha will be live at Highland Park. Jeff Neff at Memorial Park in Vestal. 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

What You Need, starring Bruno Kirby and Bruce Kirby with Stacey Keach as your narrator, was adapted for radio by Dennis Etchison and written for The Twilight Zone by Rod Serling from a short story by Lewis Paget. Heard in the cast were Christian Stolte, Jeff Lupitan, Frenette Lebo, Kurt Nabig, Linda Ryder, Max Kirsch, David Darlow, Carl Amari, Meg Falcon, Doug James, Roger Walsky, and Vince Amari. 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Doug James speaking.

0: There is a fifth dimension beyond that which is known to man. It is a dimension as vast as space and as timeless as infinity. It is the middle ground between light and shadow, and it lies between the pit of man's fears and the summit of his knowledge. This is the dimension of imagination. It is an area which we call the Twilight Zone.
1: Matches, pencils, buttons, shoelaces, anything you need, anything at all.
2: Anything I need, huh, Pop?
1: That's right.
2: No chance.
1: Why do you say that?
2: Because nobody has what I need.
1: You never know. Take a look in the tray.
2: Forget it, old man.
1: Are you sure?
2: Sure, I'm sure. Every night you're out here selling this cheap junk. But I haven't seen nothing yet that fills the bill.
1: Maybe you haven't looked close enough.
2: Oh, I've looked all right. Needles and thread, thimbles, eyeglasses. Where'd you get all this stuff? From a flea market?
1: Here and there. It's a hobby of mine. You never know what people will need.
2: What people will need. You're crazy, Pop. You know that? You're out of your ever-loving tree.
1: Am I?
2: You can bet on it. Standing here like this, nobody ever stops, right?
1: Oh, once in a while they do.
2: Sure. Why would they? All you got's junk. Why don't you trade it in for a tin cup? Stick a sign around your neck that says, "Poor me, nothing to eat and no place to go."
1: That wouldn't be correct. I have a room of my own.
2: Yeah, right. A cardboard box in an alley.
1: Actually, it's a rooming house. Been there quite a few years. I pay rent like everybody else.
2: With what? Nickels and dimes? What do they give you for crap like this?
1: People give what they like. A little or a lot. Sometimes, nothing at all.
2: Then you're loonier than I thought. Face it, you're a bum. Why don't you admit it? Nowhere to go and nothing to do.
1: You mean, like you?
2: Listen, you old codger. I got lots of things to do and plenty of places to do them in. Fact is, I'm on my way someplace right now. I got business.
1: I know. In that bar. It's where you're going. You'll walk in, but when you come out a few hours from now...
2: Hey, you don't know a thing about me. Not a blame thing. So keep your trap shut.
1: Sorry if I've offended you. I only meant that we're all exactly where we belong. The only shame is in not knowing opportunity when we see it. An opportunity, say, to improve our lot.
2: Yeah? Well, I'm doing plenty to improve my lot. Just you watch. But you, you're going nowhere fast. You're going to stay right here till you rot. You're yesterday's news, old man. You're a big fat nothing.
1: If you say so. I wish you a good evening, sir. Shoe polish? Ballpoint pens?
2: I get lost. I got business. Important business.
1: Chewing gum? Candy? Toothpicks?
0: You've just met Mr. Fred Renard, age 36, who carries on his shoulder a chip the size of the national debt. It consists of an antagonism directed against the world, those who people it, and everything with which he comes in contact. The taste of his food, the temperature of his coffee, the fact that he has lost 11 jobs in the past year and 3 girlfriends in the past month. A general displeasure that is as much a part of the man as his eyes, nose, and ears. This is a sour man, a friendless man, a lonely, grasping, nervous man, a man who has lived 36 pointless, meaningless, undistinguished, failure-laden years on this earth, and who at this moment is looking for an escape. Any escape, any route out of the norm, any path away from the sameness of his living, anything, anybody to get him out of his rut. And though he does not know it yet, the little old man on the street corner may turn out to be just what Mr. Renard has been waiting for at an unlikely intersection in the Twilight Zone.
3: And now, the Twilight Zone and our story, What You Need, starring Bruno Kirby and Bruce Kirby, with Stacey Keach as your narrator.
4: Ready yet?
2: For what?
4: For me to pour you another one.
2: I'm fine.
4: You've been fine for an hour.
2: I'm not finished yet.
4: Then how come your glass is empty?
2: You got a time limit?
4: Look, we sell booze here, mister. We don't rent space.
2: Is that a fact?
4: That's a fact, buddy.
2: Tell you what, then.
4: Yeah?
2: Why don't you just go take a flying jump at the moon?
4: All kinds. You meet all kinds. You okay, miss?
5: Yes, thank you. I was just leaving.
4: Take your time.
6: Oh, that was a heck of a season.
7: Darn right it was. We could have gone all the way.
6: Well, you pretty near did. Boston had nothing in the outfield. New York.
7: Forget about it. We had it all sewed up.
4: How you doing, Lefty?
7: Oh, I'm fine, Sal. Yep, all sewed up. Then they brought in that slugger from Cincinnati.
6: Bring the man another beer.
7: Oh, you don't have to do that.
6: I know I don't, but it ain't every day I get to talk to Lefty Garrity.
7: That was a while ago.
4: Listen, the man wants to buy you a drink. You let him.
6: Make it two.
4: Two drafts coming up.
7: Thank you kindly, fella.
6: Don't mention it.
4: Hey, Pop.
8: Good evening, gentlemen and lady. Does anyone need anything? Anything at all?
4: Not tonight, Pop.
8: You, sir?
2: I told you. Get lost.
8: Ah, so you did. So you did. How about you, miss? Matches? Perfume?
5: Really, I don't think so.
8: A hair ribbon, perhaps.
7: There's nothing wrong with the young lady's hair.
5: Thank you.
4: Why don't you give it a rest tonight, Pop?
8: You might have a look just the same. I have a little bit of everything here.
5: I guess I'll take some matches.
8: You don't need matches, miss.
5: I don't?
8: I'll tell you what you need. Yes, I think I know exactly what you need.
5: What is it?
8: Cleaning fluid.
5: Cleaning?
8: Very good cleaning fluid, guaranteed. Remove spots of any and all kinds. I think you'll find it useful.
5: I really don't...
8: Believe me, miss. It's what you need.
5: Well, I suppose I... How much is it?
8: No charge. Here you are.
4: There you go, two drafts.
6: Thanks, Sal. You looking at me, Pop?
7: He's okay.
6: I know he is. I've seen him in here before.
7: What have you got there?
8: Oh, many things. Odds and ends. Things you need.
7: Things I need? What do you think I need, Pop?
8: That's always the question, isn't it? A cigarette lighter?
7: Afraid not. I don't smoke.
8: A pair of socks, perhaps?
7: Man, that wouldn't help me. What I need, well, you wouldn't have that.
4: Tell him, Lefty. The old coot comes in here every night bugging everybody. Tell him what you need. Go on.
8: And what might that be?
7: A new left arm.
8: A new arm, did you say?
4: Lefty was quite a ball player in his time. Pitched for the Cubs. Then his arm went sour. Didn't it, Lefty? Didn't it go sour on you?
7: Sure did.
6: So that was what happened.
4: I should know. I dropped a bundle on him at a Sunday doubleheader a couple of years ago.
8: What do you do now?
4: What does he do? Well, for starters, he comes in here 7 nights a week looking for his career. I keep telling him it ain't at the bottom of a bottle.
8: Sometimes there are alternatives. Other things a man can do.
7: Instead of pitching? Instead of baseball? Come on, let's get back to the socks and shoelaces, Pop. All right, give me one of each. That's more like it.
8: I think this is what you really need.
7: A piece of paper?
8: Go ahead, take it.
7: It's like a bus ticket.
8: That's right. That's what it is. A bus ticket.
7: A ticket to Scranton, Pennsylvania. Scranton, Pennsylvania. What's in Scranton, old man?
8: I'm afraid I couldn't say.
4: Coal mines. That's what they got in Scranton, Pennsylvania. They got nice, lovely coal mines. You can't pitch with that arm, Lefty. Maybe you can dig with it.
6: Wonder who that is.
4: Sal's place.
6: Somebody's old lady, probably.
7: Or a bookie calling to collect.
2: If it's for me, I ain't been in. Got it?
4: What? Yeah. Yeah, he's here.
2: Hey, I thought I told you.
4: Lefty.
7: Huh?
4: You wanted on the phone.
7: Me?
4: That's what the man said. Wants to talk to Mr. Garrity.
7: You're kidding. Hello? Yes. Uh-huh. But...
4: He never got any calls before.
6: No.
7: Are you sure?
6: Maybe it's his wife.
4: Nope. He's not married.
7: When? Hey, listen, if this is a gag... Right. I understand. Uh-huh. Okay, I'll be there. And thanks. Thanks a heck of a lot.
6: Well, what do you know?
4: Dead rich uncle or a horse come in?
6: I can't believe it.
7: Believe what?
6: Old manager of mine said he's been calling around trying to find me for 3 weeks. I thought he was putting me on.
4: You owe him money?
9: He said he's got a job for me. A coaching job. Minor league club in Scranton, Pennsylvania.
4: No kidding. That's great.
9: A minor league club in Scranton, Pennsylvania. Wants me to take a bus there for an interview.
6: Well, if that don't beat all.
9: You hear that, Pop? He wants me to take a bus.
8: Does he?
9: How'd you know?
8: Coincidence, maybe, or just good fortune. Why question it?
9: Why question?
8: It's there for you.
9: But this ticket, I don't get it. I just don't get it.
4: Better get packing, Lefty. You're wasting time.
9: Oh, nothing much to pack. This is the only suit I own. Oh, I wish I had time to take it to the cleaners, though.
6: You look fine.
9: No, I don't. Still got this old stain on the front, see? Gravy or something. I'd like to look halfway decent when I meet the general manager. That's who's going to interview me, the general manager. Oh, I hate to look like a tramp. I can get a shave, but I don't have any other suits.
5: Excuse me. I couldn't help but overhear. Why don't you try some of this on your jacket?
9: What?
5: It's supposed to be very good for that sort of thing.
9: Thank you, ma'am, but
5: Miss. It's Miss.
9: But I wouldn't want to...
5: Here. Let me try.
9: Don't go to any trouble.
5: All I need is a handkerchief. Yes, I have one. It should only take a few drops. Stand still.
6: Well, I'll be.
5: There.
4: You look good as new, Lefty.
9: Thanks very much, Miss. I appreciate it.
5: That's quite all right.
9: Boy, lucky you were around.
5: Not really luck. The old gentleman there, he's the one who gave me... Where did he go?
4: Looks like he just slipped out.
6: Ain't that something?
2: What do I owe you for the drink?
4: Huh? Oh, make it $1.50.
2: Here.
4: Last of the big time spenders.
6: What's he in such a hurry about?
8: Candy, breath mints, pencils.
2: I saw what happened.
8: Something for you after all? A flower for your lapel.
2: Is this what I need?
8: That's up to you, sir. Or a nice necktie. I have several different designs.
2: What do I need, only? You tell me.
8: One needs different things at different times.
2: What do I need now? What do I need tonight?
8: It's late.
2: You stay right here. What do I need?
8: Try this.
2: What? Is this a gag? Because if it is...
8: Oh, it's no gag.
2: Then what in the...
8: It's what you need.
2: Scissors?
8: That's right.
2: I want you to level with me, old man. I mean it. I'll spread you out for 3 blocks. So bad, they'll have to scrape you up with a spoon.
8: It's what you need. It really is. Go ahead, take it.
2: So what do I need a pair of scissors for?
8: You don't have to accept them, of course. The choice is yours.
2: You're giving me a pair of scissors?
8: Precisely.
2: Let me get this straight. I'm going to need these. But you can't tell me what for.
8: I'm afraid not.
2: Well, let me tell you one thing. What I need is something that'll do me some good. Like a tip on a horse at Belmont. One that's going to finish in the money. Just give me the name, I'll do the rest.
8: Sorry. I know nothing about gambling.
2: Is that the truth? But you're asking me to gamble on this. A pair of scissors. What's it going to get me?
8: I couldn't say, but I do believe it's...
2: What I need. I heard you the first time. Well, I'll tell you, Pop. I need scissors like I need a hole in the head. Say, what are you trying to pull?
8: Pull?
2: You help those people in the bar. But me? I get something to open my letters with. Something to cut a piece of string. Now, you listen to me. These things will cut a lot more than that. Like your throat. Don't you forget it. If you think I'm some punk, you can pull a joke on.
8: No joke, I assure you.
2: Ah, forget it. What am I wasting my time for? You're just a nickel and dime loser. I got better things to do. I got business, big business.
8: Very well, then. If you're sure...
2: Give them to me. You said they were mine, didn't you?
8: I did.
2: Yeah, why not? See you in the funny papers, old man.
8: Perfume, lipstick, kitchen utensils, anything you need.

0: Talk to me.
1: How am I?
0: Who's this?
1: It's Freddy. Who do you think?
0: Freddy.
1: Been a while, huh?
0: Not long enough. I ain't got time for deadbeats.
1: Hey, what are you talking about? I paid you off every penny.
0: Took you long enough.
1: I always pay my debts. Say, listen, Carmine, I was looking at the racing form.
0: What are you bothering me for?
1: And I see a horse here looks pretty good. The sixth race tomorrow. Name of, let me see. Staunch Soldier. Yeah, that's it.
0: Don't make me laugh. That nag couldn't steal a purse from an old lady.
1: I don't know, Carmine. Says they're taking the weights off. Plus, he's getting a drop in class. Sounds like a sure thing. So I was thinking, why don't you put a C note down for me across the board?
0: What are you, a comedian now?
1: What'd you say? Must be something wrong with the line.
0: You heard me.
1: Come on, you know I'm good for it.
0: No more credit, Freddy.
1: But I tell you, I can make a mint.
0: Don't con me, buddy boy.
1: All right, $50. On the nose. I don't want to be greedy or nothing. She's coming in at 17 to 1. You know how much money that is?
0: I told you, I ain't taking your bets. Now get off the phone. I got a business to run.
1: But Carmine, I swear. Carmine! Why, that dirty, lousy two-bit...
2: Hotel Carlton. Yeah, by the week. Payment in advance. In cash. Same to you, pal. Mr. Renard.
1: Yeah.
2: About your bill?
1: I'll settle up tomorrow.
2: That's what you said yesterday.
1: Hey, I got a big payoff coming in. Deal I'm putting together. Just got a little cash flow problem. Strictly temporary.
2: Mr. Renard.
1: Give me till tomorrow afternoon.
2: If I don't have payment in full...
1: Don't worry about it, okay? 5 o'clock, the whole thing in cash.
2: Till 5 o'clock tomorrow, then. At the latest.
1: You got it. Come on, come on. What's with this elevator? About time. Fourth floor, you broken down old piece of... Hey. What? My tie? How'd it get caught in the door? Can't reach the button. Stop this thing! Stop! Get this off of my neck. Something quick. Something to cut it with. There. I don't believe this. I could have choked to death if I didn't have these.

0: Mrs. Ricciardo.
1: Oh, hi there, Mr. Pettit. You see that boy of mine?
0: No, I haven't.
1: I'll tan his hide when he gets home, staying out all hours.
0: I wouldn't worry. He's probably out playing. Friends are important, you know, at his age. At any age, in fact.
1: He's supposed to be doing his homework.

0: Then you go inside and tell your dad or your mother. They'll protect you. Believe me, they're what you need most, not some two-way wrist radio.
1: Are you sure?
0: Absolutely and positively.
1: Okay. Bye, Mr. Pettit. I gotta go home. See ya.
0: See ya, Billy. Sleep tight. Now, where's that light switch? You!
2: Is this what I need? A spool of thread?
0: Who let you in?
2: You gotta get a new lock on your door. I could open this one with a toothpick.
0: How did you know where I live?
2: No problem. I'm real good at figuring things out. You told me you had a room in a hotel. All I had to do was ask around.
0: I'd appreciate it if you'd leave now.
2: You missed this. Here, Pop. Nice button. Is this what I need?
0: Please, just go.
2: Sure thing. Only you and I are gonna have a little talk first.
0: It's late. I'm an old man.
2: Nice pair of scissors you gave me.
0: I'm glad you like it. Now, if you don't mind...
2: Saved my skin. You should have been there.
0: Why?
2: I was on an elevator seat, and my necktie got caught in the door. Ain't that the craziest thing? Couldn't reach the controls, so I had to use the scissors to cut it off before it choked me. How did you know?
0: I don't know anything.
2: I think you do. I asked you a question. How?
0: What difference does it make?
2: It might make a lot of difference. What have you got? A fortune-telling machine in here? Some crystal ball?
0: No, nothing like that.
2: But you can look ahead, can't you? See the future.
0: Sometimes.
2: Then you're an A-number-one dummy. You got $1 million talent, and you dribble it away for nickels and dimes. You're a loser.
0: Shh, please lower your voice.
2: Now, you listen to me, old man. Your losing days are over. From now on, you got yourself a partner.
0: I don't need a partner. I don't need anything. I'm content, Mr. Leonard. I may have a certain gift, but I use it sparingly.
2: Yeah, on bus tickets and cleaning fluid. You got cheap taste. But your new partner, he's not satisfied so easy.
0: And what would satisfy him?
2: Are you kidding? What satisfies him comes from expensive shops. It drives long and low on four wheels, and it fits nice and soft around the shoulders and drapes easy and looks uptown. Luxury, Pop. Luxury. Go ahead. Concentrate. What's in store for tomorrow? Let's go, old man. What do I need?
0: Very well. Here.
2: What's this?
0: A pen.
2: A lousy, old-time fountain pen? I've been sitting here reading the paper, trying to pick a winner, and what do you give me? A leaky fountain pen that drips all over the sports page.
0: Sorry about the accident.
2: Hold on. Accident, huh? Is that what it was? An accident that a drop of ink falls right on a horse's name?
0: If you say so, Mr. Rennett.
2: Take a look. This is wild. This is really wild. Sorcerer's Apprentice. That's the horse. Sorcerer's Apprentice runs in the sweepstakes tomorrow.
0: Does it?
2: Hey, Pops. Hey, you're all right. A leaky fountain pen. That's just what I needed. See you later.
0: Yes, I suppose I will. In fact, I'm almost certain of it.

0: Front desk. Nah, we don't have room service. They got eyes at the liquor store. Get it yourself. Likewise, buddy. Well, well, Mr. Renard.
1: Hiya, Tony. Been waiting for me?
0: I hope you got that back rent, because if you don't...
1: I said 5 o'clock, didn't I?
0: I need the whole thing, plus this week in advance, otherwise...
1: Here you go. 20, 40, 60.
0: Hey, your ship came in, huh?
1: I told you, I'm a man of my word.
0: Sure thing, Mr. Renard. Anything I can do for you, let me know.
1: You got the evening paper yet?
0: Right here, just came in.
1: Let me see the sports section. Tomorrow's races. Here we go.
0: I was wondering...
1: Yeah?
0: How about a tip?
1: A tip?
0: I mean, for the paper and all. You want something from the liquor store? I can get...

0: Credit for you.
1: You want a tip? Here's one.
0: Yeah?
1: Don't play with matches.
0: Why don't you take the elevator, Mr. Renard? Still works last time I looked.
1: No, thanks. $210, $215. Still got 220 bucks left. It's gonna be a million. I'll parlay it all seven races. Not just horses either. Prize fights, football, baseball, basketball, anything. Come on, come on.
2: Talk to me.
1: Carmine. I got some bets to put down, starting with...
2: I told you, Freddy, no more credit.
1: Listen to this. Put your ear close to the phone.
2: Get off the line.
1: Hear that? Cash on the barrelhead.
2: What'd you do? Rob your grandmother?
1: Me? I took a little ride out to the track. Hit a long shot, 23-1. Now listen, I got some business to conduct, big business. Better write this down. Starting with the first race tomorrow. Hold on.
2: What are you, consulting your Ouija board?
1: Are you kidding? All I have to do is take out my lucky fountain pen like this.
2: Your what?
1: Or should I say, my leaky fountain pen? Let's see what it drips on this time.
2: I'm hanging up.
1: Hold on, I tell you. This'll just take a minute.
2: You gotta put the dough in my hand or it's no bet.
1: So I'll stop by.
2: Sure you will.
1: Just let me give this a little shake. Hey, what gives? This thing's all dried out. What kind of a con is this?
2: Try a magic eight ball, Freddy. It works better.
1: Must have had one drop of ink left. Now it's empty. Why, that old crumb? That crook? One shot and that's it? No way. This thing is worth millions. It will be. I'll beat it out of him. I'll take it out of his hide.
3: Buttons? Needle and thread, shoehorns, anything you need.
1: There you are, you old coot.
3: Mr. Renard.
1: That's right. Whatever your name is.
3: Pettit. That's me.
1: Well, Mr. Pettit, you sure came up short this time.
3: Oh, how's that?
1: The pen you gave me.
3: Yes, I remember.
1: It don't work anymore.
3: Is that right?
1: No ink comes out.
3: What a shame.
1: So I can't pick any more winners.
3: You've already won a great deal, Mr. Renard, for a man in your circumstance.
1: How do you know?
3: You must have. And the things we need, we only need once.
1: What's that supposed to mean?
3: Just for a single occasion, that's all. An egg, the hand of a clock, the book of matches, a rubber band, a harmonica, a piano key, whatever it may be. But just once, that's all they're ever needed. Long enough to present an opportunity.
1: What's next, then?
3: Next?
1: Come on, come on. You know what I'm talking about.
3: Nothing's next. I'd rather not give you anything more.
1: That's so?
3: I'm afraid it is.
1: I want to tell you something about me, old man. I was born under a lousy zodiac. I've had nothing but the bad end of the stick since I was 4 years old.
3: I feel sorry for you, I really do.
1: You don't have to go to that kind of trouble. Just keep it coming. Keep supplying me with what I need. I don't care if it's scissors to save my neck or a fountain pen that gives me the inside word. Whatever it is, I don't want it to stop.
3: That's a pity, because it must stop.
1: What are you doing?
3: Closing up for the night.
1: But why? Why does it have to stop?
3: Because the things you need most, I can't supply.
1: Like what?
3: Serenity, peace of mind, humor. The ability to laugh at oneself. Those are all the things you need. And unfortunately, it's beyond my power to give them to you.
1: Try one more time. Take a look in my eyes. Come on, old man, look deep. Look deep and tell me what I need tomorrow. You can see ahead. I already know that. Now, what do you see?
3: Please.
1: Go on. I said look.
3: Please, you don't have to.
1: What's in the cardboard box there?
3: Go ahead. Open it.
1: Nice pair of shoes. All shined up, too.
3: Take them.
1: Is this what you've got for me?
3: Yes. They're for you.
1: Nice. They're tight, though.
3: Sorry.
1: Too tight. And they're leather-soled. I hate new leather soles. They're slippery. But they're what I need, aren't they? I put them on, and I walk some places. Is that it? I walk someplace where I'll get what I need.
3: Perhaps.
1: Hey, old man, so what's with it? What happens? I'm waiting.
3: That's another thing you need, Mr. Renner. Patience.
1: Yeah? Well, I'm tired of being patient.
3: I sincerely suggest that...
1: You giving me the business, old man? That's what you're doing? You giving me the business? I'll come right back across the street and take you apart bone by bone.
3: Listen.
1: Let's hear it. Where are these shoes supposed to take? Are they what I need?
3: I never said they were, Mr. Renner. But I'll tell you a little secret. They happen to be what I need.
1: Who are you? Hey, watch where you're driving. Can't you see? Look out! No! No! Ah!
4: Did you see that?
0: Knocked it right out of his shoes.
4: Somebody call an ambulance.
5: Too late for that.
6: I got the license plate.
3: Mr. Renner, I looked in your eyes just as you asked. And what I saw was death. My death. You would have killed me. So what was needed, Mr. Renner, was one pair of slippery shoes. I'm sorry to say, that's all that was needed. Slippery shoes.
7: Look at that old man.
6: Is he all right?
5: You okay?
3: Oh, yes, I'm fine. Just fine.
6: What happened?
5: Hit and run, I guess. I heard the guy scream, and then the car just kept going. You see it, old-timer?
3: Yes, most unfortunate. A hit and run.
5: Can you beat that? Poor devil.
3: Need anything tonight, sir? Shoelaces, perhaps? Matches? Anything at all?
5: Are you kidding, fella? What would I need at this time of the night?
3: I'll tell you what you need. You need this.
5: A comb?
3: It's yours, sir. No charge.
6: Don't be rude, Harold.
5: Well, thanks, I guess.
6: Put it away. You never know.
5: What's his story?
6: He's a peddler. I've seen him around.
5: He's a loony is what he is. Middle of the night, he gives out combs. Says it's what I need.
8: Okay, folks, stand back.
9: Better call for an ambulance.
8: Looks like it's a little late for that.
10: Evening, officers. What have we got here?
8: Who are you?
10: Rawlins, Times Herald. You mind if I get some pictures?
9: Go ahead. Just don't touch anything.
8: All right, folks. Back up on the curb. Come on.
10: Anybody see what happened?
5: I did. I saw the whole thing.
6: It was a hit and run.
9: All right, get their statements.
8: Right.
9: You were both witnesses?
5: Sure were.
8: We'll need your names.
10: And a picture, if you don't mind.
5: Sure.
6: For goodness sake, Harold, try to look presentable. Our picture's going to be in the paper.
5: Yeah, I guess I better comb my hair.
6: Well, use the one that man gave you.
5: Hey, where'd he go anyway?
10: Hold still for a minute. Say cheese.
11: Street scene, night, a traffic accident, and a victim named Fred Renard. A gentleman with a sour face and a disposition to match, to whom contentment came at long last, after no small measure of struggle. Mr. Renard, who was finally provided with all he needed on a lonely street corner in the Twilight Zone.
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1: 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Did you see the church house? The church house, the church house. Did you see the church house full of good old boys? Liars, servers of themselves, patriots, the all-powerful scaredy cats, one smiley fly in the cream. Did you see the church house where God is not, and ne'er would be a kind, all-loving Jesus Christ, but not a lover of war and genocide? While pictured at the helm, of course, or somewhere near the podium, their much preferred imposter of him. Always and only on their side, despite the unhinged human sacrifice, there made in America, Jesus Christ. They'll weep, they'll pray, they'll bloviate on this two-faced, romanticized day to put their chameleon cohort to rest. Oh, nothing new beneath this sun, albeit quite the rainy day. Unholy, unholy, unholy, Lord God Almighty, bless them with a lightning strike.

Welcome and good day, everyone. Welcome to Poetry in Commotion, coming to you from the beautiful Bundy Museum of History and Art in beautiful and hot upstate Binghamton, New York. I am Brenda Cave James, and I will be your poetess, hostess for this next hour with poetry, of course, a little bit of commentary. I'm trying to keep that to a minimum, folks. And we are right on the cusp of July and August, so we still have a few weeks left here of summertime poetry, and I will be sharing some of my own. And that of Jean Toomer, the great poet who was born in 1894, and he was part of that great Harlem Renaissance, and he was a farmer in the Deep South. I have two lovely summertime pieces to share from poet Jean Toomer. And he was also a short story writer. He was many, many things, but we'll talk about him in a little bit. And I have another wonderful book here, a book I found, Poems from Africa. I have two Nigerian poems I want to share because it speaks to one of the crises that's happening right now as we speak in America. Oh, I can hardly talk about it, folks. I guess I just get too emotional and I have to cut myself short. But we have to give attention to the 350,000 possible Haitians who will be exported from this country back to, right now, a very godless place where horrible things are happening. And that's a whole other political story. But why, people? Why? Why did 350,000 hard-working, family-loving Haitian folks in America lose their temporary protective status? And why are the, talk about godless folks in the White House, why are they trying to empty this country of anyone seemingly who is not white, Christian, male, and what else? On the Trump train, apparently. Because if you are not all of that above and on the Trump train come voting time, it looks like a lot of folks are going to be put into a trick bag and or out of luck, or possibly, who knows, really. At this point, who knows? We don't know. Whoever said saying, "I told you so," is useless, thoughtless. To gloat is unkind when there are no words available. "I told you so," after asinine, dictator, unconscionable, king, madman, demonic, grifter, cheat, have been used up over and over again to where they fall like air on deaf ears. Once strong, clean-cut adjectives lay now, inaudible, meaningless, old hat, trite, like narcissist, hate-monger, war-monger, jackal, jackass, self-important, remember, moron, supremacist, a damn fool, lover of power, lies, and himself. While all do apply, they've evolved to white noise,
TV snow. Intended hearers who were told so plugged their ears like children stuck out la-la-la-la tongues. When said tongues were not praising, groveling, boot-licking, or worse. And here we are. Here we are. A new place where whoever decided saying I told you so would never believe, could not have foreseen, or has never been. Not where we are now, bereft of words and weary tongues. No shaking of heads, rolling of eyes, sucking of teeth. Just mutterings of, we told you so, we told you so, we told you so. And no apologies.

And isn't that the truth? Okay. All right. We are right on the cusp of July, going into August. Where has the summer gone already? And it is hot, people. It is hot. We have some weeks left of summertime. It's either boiling hot or it's raining, but we'll take it because we know what's coming after October. Maybe in middle October. It has been known to snow here in upstate New York in the middle of October. Let's get on with some summertime poetry. You know, summertime is often when you go places and you visit people and get with your friends or relatives and have little get-togethers and reunions. And sometimes you come across folk that you haven't seen in a long, long time. And it could be quite a shocking experience every now and again. But what I have to remember is while I'm saying to myself, oh my, oh my, what happened? What happened to them? They could be saying the same thing about me. But I don't think anyone would ever say this about me. I'm going to share this poem, and some people might know who I'm talking about. And if this particular person hears this poem, she might know who I'm talking about. But I think other people could relate to this as well. There's always one in the crowd. I think everybody has one at some point in their life. Wow. Wow. Look at you now, mean girl. Look at your face and body and stance. You, the queen of mean, of stabbing words, of power and envy back in the day. You, who could wear anything oh so well. Cute hot pants sets, showing off your legs for days. In boss platform sandals, boss or too tough, as we used to say. Always first to get the latest 45 records. Demonstrate the newest dance. You'd ridicule those who couldn't follow, who couldn't catch on immediately. Look at you now, mean girl. You were all that, and a can of soda pop, surrounded by team mean copycats, leaving wilt and wound and insecurity on your path. Remember how you pounded our friend's arm? 14 happy birthday wax. You and your crew of wannabes were so amused. Then sauntered away, leaving her trying her best to laugh, leaving her humiliated and bruised. It's shocking to see you now, almost sad, almost. Your years have not been kind, former Miss Thing, figure eight fashionista, mean girl, bitch. Girl, you look bad. I see something in your dry, dull eyes, not to be confused with regret. A second of recalling, sorting, a moment of calculating, perchance a stab at pretending how we go way back and
We were, oh, so tight. You'd never draw breath to apologize. That's all right. That's all right. You've met your match. She got the last laugh. That meaner girl time has kicked your arse. Oh my. Oh my. You know, what goes around comes around in this life. Yes, indeedy. Yes, indeedy. Okay. It's summertime. It's summertime. I just had a little something come to my spirit the other day. And, you know how we just don't realize that perhaps we aren't as young as we used to be, or we just maybe can't do the things that we used to do. I used to be the cartwheel queen of my backyard, fearless chaser and catcher of snakes, and any tree shimmer upper-er quick. One favorite perch in particular was from where I spied a neighbor boy crush with daddy's old broken binoculars. I roamed through creek beds barefoot. Cool water soothed my feet. Little pools of pollywogs made for ready playmates. Once stepping on a fat bullfrog chilled in me a horror. On that same day, Menses would visit. Grace, my uninformed young self. Something happened inside my soul. I'd be forever changed. Left mortified at slithering things. A catfish near a water's edge. And bulging-eyed, grotesque green frogs. My once forever friends. I'd check my steps in tall grass, shimmied up fewer trees, open-legged flips and fence post skips with innocent girl abandon were fewer and farther between. I've wondered if there are connections with hormones and amphibians, crawling things. I've wondered what might happen if I answered a familiar sound, a voice within my spirit, to climb a beckoning tree, to lift my arms and call forth when no one is around to see that, sure enough, backyard cartwheel queen.

Yikes. Yikes. That's a scary thought. But let me tell you, I hear that call all the time. I hear that call within my spirit. Just let loose, walking across the grass. Hey, I should do a cartwheel. I used to be the cartwheel queen. It's been a while. I don't know if I might try that. I might. If I do, I'll let you know. But certainly when no one is around to see. Okay, I'm going to share a poem I wrote some years ago. And it's hard to get through. It was hard to write. On one hand, it just came to my spirit. And I just pick up the pen and paper. As I say, when something troubles me greatly, that's what happens. But it was hard to get through. When I say it was hard to write, it was hard to get through. And because of the events that caused me to write it in the first place. And why does it always seem like these things happen in July? This year, the last couple of years, they've happened. There's no given time. They've been happening with ICE, snatching up people, beating people, shooting people. The horrific things that you would never in a million years think would happen. I won't say in this country because it's nothing new in this country, but you would not think they would happen at this time. Not in 2026 or 2021 or 2024. You would think that these were things back before the 70s, the 1970s. But there's been certainly some of the same behavior after that, but this was prevalent a long time ago. And so this poem speaks to ICE, and it speaks to some other shootings that we don't always hear about. There was one recently in Madison, Wisconsin, and one young man, one Corey Ruiz, was shot and killed. And actually, Madison, Wisconsin is in quite the protest mode now. Many things, summertime events, huge things, huge traditional events. Things have been canceled. People are sick and tired and weary of these wrongful shootings, these wrongful killings. These shoot first and lie later. I wrote this poem, and I haven't shared it in a long time, and I think it's time to share it again. It's called The Purple Blood of July. And I have to say this now. I'm not police bashing. I come from a police family. But it's the bad police. It's the shoot first and lie later police who put the good police in harm's way. And these ICE folk, that's a whole nother story. That's a whole nother story. I mean, these people are going to hell. These people are going straight to hell.

machine gun weapons strapped to their chests and masks over their face because they're cowards and they know they're doing wrong and crucifying and killing and terrorizing folk. That's why they have masks on their face. Wash the blood before it sets. Wipe it from your gun-shoving hands. Scrub the bloody fangs behind your sneering supreme self. Blot where a rotted hole sits for your heart. Deep in there, somewhere, you know. Lie good so you can sleep, then ego trip some more. Just because you can. Eeny, meeny, miny, moe. Clock a nigra by the head. If he complies, leave him dead. Leave a busted eye. Don't leave him with a pubic hair of dignity. Just say it didn't happen. Say it never happens. Take your crisp white handkerchief. Try and get that purple blood out from beneath your fingernails, goddamn, deep in there. Somewhere you know. Why, red blood from your blue brother won't come off your kicking shoes. How many? The poem from Not But Nothing Other. Okay, folks, let's move on to a little lighter note here. On this episode of Poetry in Commotion, all is not gloom and doom. I want to share something that I was so blessed and honored to be a part of back in 2019. There was an out-of-sight exhibition up at Binghamton University's Art Museum, which still seems to be a well-kept secret. I don't know why, because this Binghamton University just has so much to offer. So much to offer, and its programs and its concerts and programs, and the art museum we have here is just incredible. And long story short, we were blessed to have on loan some fine art pieces from all over the country. Original art from the Harlem Renaissance. There was this huge program, a huge exhibition called Not But Nothing Other. And I was blessed and honored to write a poem, to write whatever came to my spirit, whatever I felt in my spirit, just to walk through the museum and write whatever each piece whispered to me. And it sounds crazy, but it's not, because that's exactly what I did. And it took me a while to just put it all together. So I'm going to share this piece. I haven't shared this in years, really. And I came across it the other day, and I said, oh my goodness, this would be great for summertime poetry. And I just don't ever want anyone to forget that this great exhibit was here in Binghamton at Binghamton University. And I want to share this piece called They Were Here. And I'm going to name off in this piece many, many famous artists. They were famous, they still are famous, but not all of the names would be household names. Some, yes, but some, no, sadly, because the art was just out of sight.

the pieces were out of sight. I wish this could have stayed here or could have at least come back. But like I said, we were very blessed to have things on loan from Fisk University and from some other great places. Let me share this poem because it is lengthy and I want to save time to share from Jean Toomer. So the title of my piece is called How Many Others Are Here As I Heard the Whispers. They are here, you know. They are here and necessary. It's spiritual. Energy in this air, energy of those who came before. Just enough to tease you in a gentle tug. Sometimes a warm, familiar, or seductive hug. If not an outright slap or grab into the chest. They are here to help you sob and celebrate. They are here to speak in truth. Subtle hints were in your face like this commands acknowledgement. Acknowledgement. Say how 400 years ago, an African renamed Emmanuel the Negro was removed involuntarily by cage and crude contraption bound to sewage-laden floors. In airless holds floated far, far and away, removed to this land of holy verse and piety. Removed, renamed. Emmanuel's flicker left of fortitude bade him break for freedom. An R was seared into his face for runaway or righteously indignant. He might tell you the rest of the story. While we are in that story, though, it's not for me to say. I so wish Miss Harriet had her daddy Benjamin Ross's name. Yes, Harriet Ross Tubman. Were she here today? Her father groomed her for her mission to watch, listen, know nature, swamps and land. John Tubman did not support her. I think about her woman heart, as unencumbered as her clocked and dented head when she went back to get her man. Someone else lay in her bed. Oh, well, keep moving and grooving, she says. And yes, yes to Aaron Douglas. Oh, he captured well Miss Zora Neale sitting here in her finery, innocently coy. Always 20-something, even when she died. That spat she had with Langston Hughes. Just for the record, she tells me, I'll be not a woman scorned. And that manuscript for the play Mulebone, I alone, Miss Zora Neale Hurston, wrote and owned. Now, look at Aaron Douglas. He knew he was somebody with his fine brown frame. Why does Cab Calloway look clownish? Heidi, heidi, heidi ho, what is the message here? Nuff said. It was necessary. That's a whole nother story. Horace Pippin didn't play that. This says, remember me, damn it, my self-taught art and imagery, my gifts to this world, despite what this world took from me, my wife, my arm, my Harlem Hellcat's combat glory before I died alone in bed with alcohol and melancholy. I say, you must remember me. Is this a slave ship? Could be.
But that's the whole idea. It's really an ironing board, ironing women beauties of past generations and centuries. Those who kept rich folk beautiful. Here, my Bayesian great-grandmother whispered something that never occurred to me. For whom was she washing and ironing? When a box of laundry powder fell onto her pregnant belly, and you might guess the rest. And how Miss Susan whispered to me. Is she mourning a loved one? Some horrid way. I feel like somebody took something. Money, a child, a promise, her hope for things. Look at Miss Susan's hard working arms. What or who took from her unsoft hands? I don't feel like she could ever smile again. And oh, here we go, Brenda. Girl, I kind of like your name. How much of our lives did you sing us through breakups, makeups, right on the tip of my tongue, and I forgot to say I love you. Grinding under blue lights in the basement parties, singing in the shower. The touch of you is driving me out of my head. Oh boy, yes, that Brenda. And the tabulations. Go on, girl. I'm telling you. Ooh, you made us happy. This wall shouts out the heroes and sheroes, saviors, and sometimes sinners of the 60s. Mother Mahalia Jackson ought to get a little credit. She said to take him to the mountaintop, Martin. Now, what if he had not listened? The most misunderstood man in America, Malcolm X. Of course, he had to die to get some understanding, some respect. Up here with this U.S. flag. The same U.S. that carted off his mother to a cold insane asylum because she would not eat or feed her children pig. That didn't make her crazy. It made her patriotic. And look, this might be, now this might be a 60s version of Hands Up, Don't Shoot. Thank you, Gordon Parks, for Rosa Parks. I shall not be moved, Rosa Parks. I see somebody else in her face. Not dropping any initials, just saying. But look for yourself. I don't have to say. AOC. Mr. Philadelphia, I'm sorry, but I'm mad with you. My grandmother would have said, take off that foolish fur coat, young man, and find yourself something useful. Today's pull up those bridges. That's not what someone died, had their heads bashed in for. Was this lost boy from war in Africa? Or lost black boys from war here in America? Coincidentally, and maybe I'm just biased, a self-portrait of a Barbadian son conservatively pressed and dressed. One might even say a tad hankety. Now let's get over here to this letter. I think she's meaning business. Searching for words to say it. Sirs, when I went out to vote today, to whom it may concern, there is no rhyme or reason why I did not get that job. I really need that job. Or maybe, baby, I'm so sorry. That could be a child or a lover. Come on home, I'm so sorry. Just get yourself back here where you need to be.
She's pensive, but means business. I heard the cymbals. They sang to me. The sound of angst and sweat and losing one's mind. As when Bigger Thomas chopped that body, ooh, but it wouldn't go into the furnace, so he had to sweat and chop some more. Self-preservation. Fight or flight. A nod to Richard Wright. Author Richard Wright. Last but not least, the garden. Woman in the garden speaks to me, but she can't make up her mind. What is she collecting? Sunday dinner from the ground? Sweet blossoms for the altar? Is she humming? I come to the garden alone while the dew is still on the roses. Is she a healer collecting herbs? Is this her precious plot in the world? I leave you all to ponder. As the late, great Maya Angelou said, let no one define you. We cannot be defined. That proves, not in some pudding. The proof is in this luscious banquet. Feast your eyes and feed your soul. Oh, my goodness. And as I read this, I'm just seeing and remembering all the fantastic art pieces that were in the art museum at Binghamton University. And this was under the direction of Diane Butler of the BU Art Museum. And Sharon Ball. Our dear friend Sharon Ball from the Broome County, once from the Broome County Arts Council. She is retired now, but she, at the request of Diane Butler, Miss Sharon Ball, she put it all together, all the details and the this and the that, and it was a phenomenal exhibit. I will never forget it. And I will never forget being so blessed and honored to be a part of it. Okay, let's move along here. I must share, in someone else's poetry. I don't want to be totally selfish today. I want to talk up Gene Toomer. He was a poet from that great Harlem Renaissance. And again, he was born in 1894, and he died in 1967. And let me just share a little bit about his life. He had an interesting life. He had great things happen, and he had sad things happen. And I think he had somewhat of a little identity crisis. He was a black man. He was a light-skinned black man, and he grew up in the South. And he just had some issues, but he was a great writer, indeed. Nobody can take that away from him. Toomer was born in Washington, D.C., and educated at the University of Wisconsin and the City College of New York. And he began publishing his short stories and poems and sketches in national magazines during the second decade of the century. In 1923, Cain was published, and that, oh my goodness, that was quite a book. He became an immediate success, just overnight, literally. And it really didn't get the attention it richly deserved until later in his life, and that's so sad.
that happens all the time. Somebody has to die to get respect. Like I said about Malcolm X in the poem I just shared. He lived and traveled back and forth to France. He really loved it there. And a lot of black men found respect, certainly more respect and joy in France than they did here in the United States during that time. And so, long story short, he spent a lot of time also in California and Pennsylvania, and he died, sadly, nearly in obscurity in Philadelphia in 1967. So we won't let that happen here. We're going to talk him up, and we're going to celebrate Gene Toomer today, and maybe I'll make it my business to celebrate him in the future. Okay? And I just think these two poems are great and timely for summertime poetry. Georgia Dusk. The sky lazily disdaining to pursue, the setting sun too indolent to hold a lengthened tournament for flashing gold, passively darkens for night's barbecue, a feast of moon and men and barking hounds, an orgy for some genius of the South. With blood-hot eyes and caned-lipped scented mouth, surprised in making folk songs from soul sounds, the sawmill blows its whistle, buzzsaws stop, and silence breaks the bud of knoll and hill, soft settling pollen where plowed lands fulfill their early promise of a bumper crop. Smoke from the pyramidal sawdust pile curls up, blue ghosts of trees tarrying low, where only chips and stumps are left to show the solid proof of former domicile. Meanwhile, the man with vestiges of pomp, race memories of king and caravan, high priests and ostrich, and a juju man goes singing through the footpaths of the swamp. Their voices rise, the pine trees are guitars strumming, pine needles fall like sheets of rain. Their voices rise, the chorus of the cane is caroling of vesper to the stars. O singers, resinous and soft your songs above the sacred whisper of pines. Give virgin lips to cornfield concubines. Bring dreams of Christ to dusky cane-lipped throngs. Ooh, what a lovely, lovely piece. And I have to make a correction. Gene Toomer did not grow up on the farm in the South. He was the son, or the grandson, I believe the son, of a deep Southern farmer. And he spent a lot of time there, so he knew of what he spoke. All right. I want to read, this is beautiful, called Storm Ending. And this is from his book of poetry, Cain. And the other poem I just read was also from Cain. A beautiful book of poetry, fantastic, which again did not get respect or glory until after he passed. Thunder blossoms gorgeously above our heads, great, hollow, bell-like flowers rumbling in the wind, stretching clappers to strike our ears, full-lipped flowers bitten by the sun, bleeding rain, dripping rain like golden honey, and the sweet earth flying from the thunder.

and it's called Storm Ending by poet Jean Toomer. Poet and author and writer and many, many other things. A great part of the Harlem Renaissance. Okay, so as I mentioned earlier, I found this lovely, lovely, lovely book. It's entitled Poems from Africa. And believe it or not, this was in a discard section of one of the libraries. You know how they have the book sales. And I'm glad that I found this. And lo and behold, it says some of the drawings here are by artist Romare Bearden. And I think I spoke of Romare Bearden in the poem I just wrote, that I had written about the art exhibit at BU. If I did not speak of him specifically, he was certainly there. Some of his art was certainly there. And I just want to give a nod to our dear Haitian brothers and sisters who have just come under such unfair terrorism and hatred. These folks came here and worked hard. They worked so hard. They are some of the country's greatest nurses, most attentive and dedicated, hardworking nurses and nurses' assistants and other very professional positions. And for no reason at all, I want someone to corner this horrible little man in the White House and just say, why? Why? 350,000, possibly, Haitians, hardworking, family-loving, God-loving, God-fearing Haitian people may be exported back to Haiti, which at this time is a very dangerous place to be. And like I said, that's a whole other political story. It's bad enough the other year they were mocked and made fun of by the so-called president of this country and his little sidekick and others in high places who know better, and who clearly do not fear God, accused Haitians of eating cats and dogs and family pets in the neighborhoods in Ohio. They were summoned here. They were asked to come here and work hard in the factories in Ohio, and that's what they did. And then they were demonized. Okay. Let me just hush and read these poems by a Nigerian poet. And I don't want to fracture his name. O-K-O-G-B-U-L-E. His last name is W-O-N-O-D-I. And just a little word about him. I don't have a lot of information about him, but he was born in 1936 in Nigeria, in the country of Nigeria, near Port Harcourt. And he studied at the University of Nigeria and in the United States before assuming a position as a great educator and lecturer. His poems and stories have been published in various journals. And the book he has entitled Dusts of Exile. And I want to just hurry up and read this before we run out of time. And this is called The Immigrant. And it just kind of makes you think about what it's like just leaving your home and country and coming to a new place that's not always open-armed and friendly. Not always. Sometimes. Some we try to be, but there are others who make it their business not to be. The immigrant. Flying over Chicago that night, he saw America as though through a telescope, with a multiple of eyes and her streets straight-eyed, blinked, bidding, and binding his eyes.
He tried another look, this time sideways, flapping his eyelids close to the window, and his mouth, like clams at full tide, opened full. He saw nothing but distant specks of stars piercing like arrows the darkness beyond. But beyond, he saw 10 dainty maidens, and beside them 10 young men in loincloths. And he brought the sacred drums and drumsticks and walked before them. And the maidens and the young men gave their waists to the drum. And his voice dug deep into the fathers. They danced behind him, frenzied as prophets, sweating, beating. In a staccato of sounds, he was one with them, lost to the moment. This is O'Hare. And the dancers sank fast over fast running pillars of light. Ooh, that's lovely, lovely, lovely. He was daydreaming, and I guess the announcement brought him back to reality. Here's another lovely piece by poet Wanadi of Nigeria, Lament of the Exiles. I hear the cooing music of doves and the talk of fading love. Among the men of God, I see the exiles returning, spotless, with cola-free teeth. They return and dance at marketplaces, and there are no drums for their waists. The masquerades have all married and gone home. Only the exiles dance. I fear the rush of Harmattan dust. I fear the gradual wearing of the river banks and the benign whisper of still voices saying, "Return to Kano, O man of the people. Oh, my brothers, let me walk alone this evening among the mangroves and search for love brought by sea serfs. Let me lie with the naked and feel their cold in my spine." Lament of the Exiles. Poet Wanodi of Nigeria. That's W-O-N-O-D-I. And his first name would be O-K-O-G-B-U-L-E. And he does have 2 poetry books to his name. One would be Dusts of Exile, and the other would be, and forgive me, but I don't want to fracture anything, I-C-H-E-K-E. All right. Okay, I think we have covered all bases here, people. On Poetry in Commotion, I want to thank you for coming, and I want to thank Andrew Bemis. I have been gone for a few weeks, and he has played the previous shows from last year. And I really don't mind, because I think all the great work he does and all the great music he puts together, I think it's wonderful if people get to hear that again. And he does put all the music together, and I thank him. And I thank you for coming to Poetry in Commotion. I have been Brenda Cave James, your hostess poetess for this past hour, coming to you from the Bundy Museum of History and Art in upstate Binghamton, New York. I will see you the next time on the radio, folks, and thank you again for coming. Be safe. All good things to you.

0: This is 99.5 WBDYLP from the Bundy Museum of History and Art at 129 Main Street in Binghamton. 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

Right.

proud at the speed of light. 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

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I'm your host, Joe Henny, rocking out with you on a Saturday afternoon. Hope you're enjoying the music. Big shout out to my boy Spot, listening in Brooklyn. Big shout out to my boy Richie at Three Kings Pizzeria in Queens. Thank you for all the support.

to my man Lewis in New Jersey from Natural Dine tuning in today. Shout out to Emerson's Barbershop on Robinson Street. You're in town, go get a haircut right there. Best haircuts in town.

want to give a big shout out to my brother DJ Lux, Super D, Matt Dovanti, Brian Oaks, and all the awesome DJs out here in Binghamton. Keep doing your thing. Keep playing with your hearts.

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My name is Joe Henney. 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

0: This is 99.5 WBDYLP from the Bundy Museum of History and Art at 129 Main Street in Binghamton. 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
1: 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Hello there, and welcome to Halfway to Jackson, the Roots Rock and Americana show, coming to you from the studios of WBDY-FM in Binghamton, New York. I'm your host, Jackson. Man, oh man, if we got a great show coming at you today. We got some John Prine in the house. Neil Young, kind of the original alt-country rocker. We got some Band of Heathens, a little bit of Daryl Scott, some Uncle Tupelo. Man, oh man, it just gets better and better. So settle in and get ready for an hour of some of the best music you may have never heard before. Because that's what we do here at Halfway to Jackson. If you're looking for your favorite top 10 hits played on repeat, well, I'm afraid you got to keep looking. But if you're looking for some twangy music, something with heartfelt lyrics, something you won't hear all the time, well, this might be the place for you. Gonna start you off with some John Prine. Should be a good one, so stick around. Halfway to Jackson. Enjoy. Yeah, well.

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I'm your host, Jackson. We started that set off with John Prine, doing How Lucky.

mail today. You were just checking if I was okay. And if I still miss you, well, you know what they say.

mama will be crying and dad'll say, son, did they treat you good? My uncle will be drunk, he'll say, boy, they do some real great things with wood.

0: You're listening to Halfway to Jackson, the Roots Rock and Americana show, coming to you from the studios of WBDY-FM in Binghamton, New York. I'm your host, Jackson. We started that set off with Harvest Moon by Neil Young from the album of the same name. Great tune. Chris Smither and Levine Alger after that. We heard the old Nancy Griffith tune, Once in a Very Very Blue Moon. That's from It Ain't Easy. Western Centuries after that. We heard Own Private Honky Tonk. That's from Songs from the Deluge. Peter Cooper, Did Mama Bake a Pie? That's from the Lloyd Green album. That's a real neat one too, actually, I think. And we ended that set up with one of my all-time favorites, An Oldie But Goodie. We heard Uncle Tupelo doing New Madrid from Anodyne. Going to start this next set off, long as we did Uncle Tupelo to end, with Wilco doing Falling Apart from their Cruel Country album. I saw these guys when they were on tour for this album. It was really a great show. Here's Falling Apart. Lots more great music to come, so stick around. Halfway to Jackson. Enjoy.
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0: You're listening to Halfway to Jackson, the Roots Rock and Americana show, coming to you from the studios of WBDY-FM in beautiful Binghamton, New York. I'm your host, Jackson. Started that set off with Wilco doing Falling Apart Right Now from Cruel Country. The Bottle Rockets after that. We heard Dog. That's from South Broadway Athletic Club. In many ways, that tune typifies the Bottle Rockets for me. Just a simple song, good rhythm, great stuff. Slade Cleaves after that. We heard Put the Shovel Down. That's from Together Through the Dark. And we ended that set up with Charlie Worsham doing I Hope I'm Stoned When Jesus Takes Me Home. That one was released as a single. And there you have it. You've spent another perfectly good hour listening to the best of Roots Rock and Americana. We hope you consider it time well spent. I know I do. If you liked what you're hearing, tell a friend and come on back next week. It won't be the same, but I'll try to make sure it's good. Gonna send you packing this week with one of my favorite tunes of all times. This is Nancy Griffith with a bunch of other folks. It's been done by a lot of people. Here's Desperados Waiting for a Train from her Other Voices 2 album. Great stuff. Thanks for listening and come on back. Halfway to Jackson. Enjoy.
1: And I'd play the Red River Valley and he'd sit in the kitchen

the kitchen and sang another verse to that old song. Come on, Jack, the son of a bitch is coming.

0: I'm Dr. Anthony Lizerwitz, and this is Climate Connections. From Little League tournaments to preseason football practices, young athletes often play outside on hot summer days. And as the climate warms, they're increasingly at risk of heat-related illness. Jessica Murphy, an assistant professor of exercise and sports science at the University of North Carolina at Chapel Hill, says kids in some communities are more vulnerable than others. The dangers are often greatest in cities because concrete and asphalt absorb heat.
1: We can experience much higher temperatures in these areas than others that have more green spaces.
0: And she says youth sports teams often lack resources to help keep kids safe, like cold water immersion tubs to use in an emergency, or professional athletic trainers who are experts in player safety.
1: Their presence alone can be such a luxury, and not every child has access to those things.
0: In low-income areas, teams may also lack access to air-conditioned buildings, so they cannot move inside on extremely hot days. So Murphy says it's important for coaches and families to be aware of the risks of extreme heat and take steps to keep all young athletes safe. Climate Connections is produced by the Yale Center for Environmental Communication. To learn more about climate change, visit climateconnections.org.
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You think you really know me? 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
1: I'm Ben. I play rhythm guitar.
2: 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I play lead guitar.
3: 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I play bass.
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0: Let's test your knowledge and see what you've learned so far. 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
1: Pink!
2: They're pink.
0: Where are they dancing?
1: Rainbows!
0: Please use one word to describe the texture of their magical fur. Smiles!
1: Yeah!

0: It's time now for your good news for a good planet. A good billionaire. Known best as the co-founder of Microsoft alongside Bill Gates, billionaire Paul Allen was also a pioneering philanthropist who spent his fortune on bold solutions to some of the world's biggest problems. Giving, right behind problem solving, seemed to be his superpower. After stepping away from Microsoft, Allen shifted his focus from fixing computers to fixing the world, donating more than $2 billion during his lifetime, much of it aimed at protecting the planet. Though he died in 2018, his massive fortune is still helping the world. With $1.2 billion in assets, the Paul G. Allen Family Foundation, now helmed by his sister Jody Allen, gives away over $55 million annually. From conservation in the Pacific Northwest to global wildlife protection, including researching animal communication, the foundation keeps his vision alive, preserving forests, restoring kelp beds, and even planting trees in cities. His company, Vulcan Inc., also backs high-tech environmental solutions, like using AI to stop poaching, track illegal fishing, and help preserve marine ecosystems. Through careful and thoughtful planning, Paul Allen posthumously donates his wealth to give nature a fighting chance and to leave this world a better place for him being in it. And this is Mandy from GoodNewsGoodPlanet.com.
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3: Hello and welcome to this week's episode of A Little Bit of Everything. I'm your host, Hannah, and I figured since last week all of the songs had the word thunder in the title, I figured, you know what, this week what goes well with thunder? Lightning! So, that means, most of the songs in the show are going to have the word lightning, and then for the rest of the show, the songs have the word storm, because, you know, thunderstorm, lightning storm, that kind of thing. So, the first song you're going to hear is Lightning by Alicia Segilius, and then after that is White Lightning by George Jones, and then after that is Bark Out Thunder, Roar Out Lightning by Chief Zane.

Last song you just heard is Bark Out Thunder, Roar Out Lightning by Chief Zane. Up next, you're going to hear Strike Like Lightning by Lanny Mack. After that is Lightning Strikes the Temple by Microbes Mostly. And then after that is Lightning by David Byrne, Saint Vincent.

That song you just heard was Lightning by David Byrne St. Vincent. And then up next you're going to hear Lightning in a Bottle by Reckless Kelly. After that is Vincent Black Lightning by Michael J. Miles. And then after that is Smokestack Lightning by...

0: Thank you very much.
1: Last song you just heard was Smokestack Lightning by the Yardbirds. And now, as far as the Bundy Museum Library goes, ran out of songs with lightning in the title. There may be more that aren't in the library because there's so many songs in the world, but ran out of songs in the library today. So now it's time for songs with the word storm in the title. So the first song you're going to hear is Stormy Weather by the Pixies. After that is Rainstorm by Document 183. And then after that is Storm is Passing Over by Detroit Mass Choir.

Mm-hmm.

Thank you.

Last song you just heard is Storm Is Passing Over by Detroit Mass Choir. And unfortunately, we're getting down to the last three songs of the show. You've been listening to a little bit of everything. I'm your host, Hannah, and I thank you for listening and hope you have a good week. Got three more songs left, though. So we got Stormy Weather by Ethel Waters, Stormy Monday by Freddie King, and Storm by Gregory Isaacs. Don't

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2: Trek the Mountain to Speak the Dev on Substack. New music coming up on the first break, of course. New Dev Right. I got to get that soundboarded. And joining us today in place of Sheef, who is allergic to BC Transit, one of the best videographers in Broome County, Good Kid Nico. Man. Round of applause for Nico.
3: Yo.
4: Round of applause.
2: How are you, sir?
3: What's up with y'all? How y'all doing?
2: How's the shooting coming along?
3: See it? I'm over here editing right now. Don't act like we ain't been hanging out for the last 3 hours and stuff. You know you got the real, raw, and authentic when you invited me on. You know what I mean? So we've been hanging out for like the last 3 hours.
7: We all would be no chilling. Fronting, sir. Here.
2: About how many videos do you edit in a week, like on average?
3: My best week ever, I shot like going from New York to whether it was Buffalo and all that. Like probably on average, I'll give you like 2 to 3 when things are clicking. Right now, things not like a clicking. Season past couple years have been a little slow, but again, at my height of things, which I always talk about because that was the glory days, right? Like, I had the block on Smash in 98, right? I had the vids on Smash in like 18,
2: you were 98,
3: you heard? In 98. Yeah. No, I meant when you hear an old head and the old head, like, yo, I had the block on block in 98. I meant my glory days. That's y'all ain't let me finish. Can I finish? No, I'm playing. You heard?
2: Go ahead.
3: No, I'm dead playing with you. I was like, yeah, my glory days was in 2018. That's why I was like, I had the mids on.
2: Look,
3: Smash.
2: We let the Foster run. Mr. I don't want to be on the show today.
4: You ready to go? He said
3: it's
4: it.
3: The only
4: thing. If I'm going to do it, y'all gonna hear me.
2: Full Chef Nick RD.
3: Got to jump in.
2: Mad Froggy.
4: Mad Frog.
2: The Frog.
6: Frog Disciple.
2: But yeah, how many videos do you edit on average in a week? Like, because I already know editing process is about 8 hours long, right?
3: I think my capabilities, which I'm only going to say, are things that I've actually done before, right? I've edited 6 videos in a week before, right? That I probably just went on like a run throughout the whole state shooting, right? So that's like a real good, crazy week. Whether you're charging $200 or $1,000, right? Whatever your level is, like that's a pretty rough week, I think, right? Shooting 6-7 videos. I feel like I shot more than that in a week. But again, like on an average type of thing, I would hope like a couple of weeks because that's just staying alive. right? That's just making a little bit of money.
6: What's the most you've done in a single week, though? Like,
3: I think it was around that 10, which to me, like, I wrote it all down. I still have pictures of my 2021 summer. I went through a bad breakup in 2021, right? And then I just went crazy with my work. I had access to people booking me, right? Exactly. So out of my own heartbreak, I turned it into, I don't know what else to do.
6: You just worked through it.
3: Work, yeah, right? Yeah. So that 2021, what I was saying is like, maybe I did 10 in a week one time. That's when I looked at myself. I was like, what the heck did I just do? Cause it was kind of crazy, right? Whether I made $5,000, I probably would have made around $3,500 to $4,500 off of those 10, right? I only charged $350. I'm Arizona Iced Tea, baby. I had the same prices for the last 10 years. You know what I'm saying? Like, anybody could come get with a good fit.
4: Some people
3: have
4: been slacking,
3: right?
4: And throwing the extra quarter on the price, man. I've been seeing that. I'm not saying you,
3: I'm not going to mention what stores they are because you know.
4: I'm not feeling that, bro.
3: You know what I'm saying?
4: I'm not feeling that. No. I ain't no snitch.
2: We at the Temple take shots. Not just liquor. Do you often shoot and edit in the same week?
3: Yes. At my best, I shoot a video on a Sunday night and I have it returned on a Monday night. Right? At my worst, it's a 2-week thing. I don't think I've ever made anybody wait like a month for a video. If you played around with a little bit of the payment situations, you might have
6: like
3: waited
6: your check
3: 6 months.
6: Your savings, your check, and I didn't pay you.
2: What if you needed a month on it though? I've
3: spent, and again, it's not a 40-hour work week that whole month. It's like I might have put in 10-15 hours on an occasion throughout the start of the month on one project. Just like setting it up, looking at it. Sometimes I just stare at the footage. You heard? Just look at it.
6: I'm not editing nothing. Just look at it.
3: It's more my
2: footage. One with the footage. Synergy.
3: The footage. I like to prepare for it too. Sometimes I kind of just like look at what we did in amazement. Because I just love this craft so much. And sometimes if that's not the same energy I'm getting back, how much I love doing this, like from the artist or whatever, like we probably didn't mesh on that energy, and that's okay. You know what I mean? It was just a job. But like I was saying about just like staring at footage, just because I'd be proud sometimes. A couple of knuckleheads from the 607, it's like, yo, we did that.
4: Let me ask you this. How many videographers are also artists? Like music artists.
3: My mom takes, I'm heavy on this. I'm gonna start talking my own stuff one day, right? I'm heavy on this. My mom takes pictures on her flip phones. You know what I'm saying? You know how much it went into just like bringing a camera to like mass consumption, right? Like where anybody could get a camera. I feel like if you could take a picture of your thumbnail, it's art. I'm not a camera snob. You know what I'm saying?
4: So when I say artist, I mean like music artist. But that's a great answer.
3: Like how many videographers are rappers?
4: Right, rappers or R&B singers or whatever.
3: Not
4: you know what
3: all
4: saying?
3: Of them.
4: Because I think you are that.
8: Water break.
4: You are that. That's what I appreciated about my wedding video, because you made it feel like the music was a part of it. You know what I'm saying? Like I kept hearing people say, "Yo, I'm waiting for Dev to sing."
3: It was beautiful.
4: You know what I'm saying?
3: That's a response beautiful. You got from
2: very
3: that.
2: Mob-like, but
4: a couple times like that so it felt like if like it had it obviously had those movie qualities too, but it also had that music video movement feeling. You know what I'm saying?
2: You have at least three
4: but
2: songs.
4: I largely believe because you are an artist yourself, like in that way. You know what I mean?
2: An awful artist.
3: Well, you know, I just wanted you to look cool.
4: Sure.
3: I just
4: whatever.
3: Went, and like a lot of
4: thank
3: popular
4: you.
3: Videos.
2: That's kind
3: of
2: easy to do though.
3: A lot of
4: right.
3: Exactly.
4: I'm already mad cool, bro.
3: A lot
4: you
3: of
4: know
3: a lot of popular wedding videographers. Humble. They
6: if,
3: literally
6: if you have to say it, it's
3: music
6: not
3: video
6: true.
3: Stuff.
4: It's absolutely true.
2: Like on a scale of 1 to 10, I give Dev 9 on easy to look cool.
4: Thank you.
2: Like that's not just because I'm his man.
3: We on the mic, so I'm gonna be nice.
2: This is what happens when we freestyle.
3: Yeah, talk that frog.
2: Friday.
3: Dev looked like a frog. Nah, Dev mad cool. I was just playing.
4: Nah, so, you know, for the public, yo, you know, we're very animated over here. You know, we love cartoons and anime and all that other stuff. So,
3: you
4: might come out in our slang, you know?
2: We spoke off mic 1 week about you wanting to build a portfolio. What does that entail? Have you started the building blocks on that? Do you have a scrapbook?
3: I mean, Dev wedding was definitely a part of it. Everything I ever done, that's back to the thing about, I was talking about cameramans being artists and the artistry behind it. Even though that's not what Dev meant. That's my bad. See, I'm making shit by myself, right?
4: Still good, though.
3: It was a good topic, right? I love it. So basically, I think that people can either take it very, very seriously as far as the passion, or very seriously as far as like the money. And with the money comes, like, you kind of just like, you bang out a lot of videos as fast as you can. You might even have such a perfect look where it's an industry standard, but that's, again, that's the whole camera snob thing to me, right? Like, I tried to just do what I do with your video. I didn't look at it like, yeah, yo, we shot this on a red cam, right? Like, Netflix approved camera, like all this crazy stuff. I just was like, yo, I want my homeboy to have a good wedding video. And I look at most music videos like that too, you know what I'm saying? But also, I'm a failed rapper in Binghamton. So it's like, I wouldn't say failed. I was just joking. You know what I mean? It's more like, I never put my music out. I didn't take it seriously, right? So
4: every
3: I was
4: every rapper in Binghamton has failed, bro. None of us have ever
3: okay.
4: made it.
3: So my whole, that's okay. We're all lit though, right? You know? So my whole point Facts. Behind that Hold is back. Like,
2: I'm Maybe gonna, it's subjective though.
3: But peep though, peep, it right? But peep sure. right quick, peep my right bad, quick. Now you good, you know what I mean?
2: It's your show today.
3: It's not my show. I was more the topic at hand and shit, right?
2: No, it is your show today. Producer said it.
3: Crazy. But if you're a rapper that has love for the game of this shit, and then you still put that into being a videographer now or whatever, that's all I was trying to say. Like, I know what it's like to not, you know what I mean? Like, whether it's get on or have like a big buzz or anything like that, I just want all the artists to feel that same way. I don't know if every videographer feels like
2: I
3: that.
2: Often say when I, because I make beats a lot more than I rap, because I can rap. People know I can rap. People know I can write. But the fact that I deal with like writer's block a lot, I find myself like rapping through my beat making. So it kind of sounds like what you're saying with your videography.
3: I definitely,
2: because like, you don't rap as much as you want to, but your style that you rap with shows up in your videos.
3: I think you can apply, just like you said with producing, I feel like you could apply that the same way. Saying like, you could comment about hip-hop and not be any part of it. Like, you don't make beats, you're not a, you don't write rhymes or anything like that, and some of those people be having the biggest opinions.
6: Listen, I have a friend of mine, right? That writes rhymes, like, just to write them, and he's like, I don't want nothing to do with them. Here, take these. No, I don't want what you wrote.
3: That's crazy.
6: Like, I want to write my own stuff. I don't.
3: Yeah, that's wild. Like, yo, when people ask me to show them how to do music video stuff, or like how to learn video stuff, and I'll be like, yeah, come pull up, we need help for this. They'd be like, oh, how much you pay an hour or whatever. It's like, I don't even want to talk. You want to hang out about your business.
2: What are you currently working on right now before we go to break?
3: A vlog. Anthony Cannon at Grassroots.
2: I have to get Anthony Cannon on the show one of these days, man. I spoke to him about it at Flat Brims, and we just haven't
6: you
2: found the time.
6: See
2: he's
6: it,
2: a busy
6: Nico
2: man.
6: Is nodding
2: I'm
6: his
2: a distracted
6: head. Yes,
2: man.
6: With a meme mug.
3: Yeah, no, hell yeah. I would love y'all. Yeah, I would love y'all to do that.
2: On
3: I
2: that
3: want
2: note,
3: you to go play beats in Ithaca Commons, Jay. I want you to just set up a table to play your beats.
2: DJ Supreme will be in Ithaca Commons at some point in the near future. We'll be back with the Watch This Changes radio show.
4: DJ J.
2: Ask your mama.
6: Don't forget. Peace.
2: Ask her, though.
4: That's yo. Ask your mother.
2: New Dev Right. Can't forget to mention New Dev Right.

0: Sunday, August 23rd, Watch Us Change Us organization, not the radio show, presents Unity and Community. Chief gonna be out there grilling in his slides since he can't wear Asics.
1: Yo, why Johnny, why Jay Dubious look like Donnie Wahlberg a little bit?
2: Johnny Wahlberg is fire.
0: Cook me a burger.
2: Bobby Wahlberg.
0: Also Sunday, August 30th, at the Sterling House Porch Fest, performances by Dev Wright, comedian Jim Search, and senior rap expert Blizz Dillis.
1: Yes, possible performance from me. It's possible.
0: We're gonna get you to read something.
1: It's not that. If it's possible. If not, I'm gonna be chilling. That's my boy's crib. So y'all will see me either way.
0: We're still gonna get you to read something. We're gonna be out there for content anyway.
3: I didn't call off of work to come hang out at your boy's crib. You feel me?
1: No, I know. You call off of work, yo. Close your computer. You're calling off of work right now.
2: Right, yeah. What he said.
3: I work weekends.
1: Self-employed.
0: You took the words right out of my mouth.
1: Sneaking that from me.
0: I know that. I work weddings. It's from Friday to Sunday.
3: On a lot of the weekend.
0: Still before.
3: Y'all don't never see me on
2: that
3: Saturday.
2: That doesn't work on the radio show.
0: Let's talk a bit about revisionist history. You missed it. It's okay. The penalty was declined anyway. It's before noon. Let's talk revisionist history, guys. We're dealing with a climate where people are trying to tell you things ain't happened. They're just trying to completely outright erase things, which is not more revisionist history. It's more like negation, or even, you know, based on a generation basis in this classroom, how they teach history differently. What are your thoughts on that?
1: I think you have to be, I guess, this is a detailed conversation, right? Like, because it depends on what part of history you're talking about rewriting, or, you know, like when we were kids, it was Columbus all day, and now it's, yo, Columbus is a scumbag. You know what I'm saying? But we still have Columbus Day because we want school off.
0: But is that because they have the facts to prove why he's a scumbag now?
1: It's okay to change your opinion on things if you have new information, bro. That goes for everything. You know what I'm saying?
0: Are we losing, or is it a lost art where people can't decipher new information or can't trust new information?
3: It's sad that that could be a possibility. You definitely got to do your diligence, right? Your due diligence.
0: Like, yeah, get your elbows
3: dirty. I don't like talking. Dillinger, I don't know what I'm even saying.
2: Due diligence. I don't know if I said it right. Do your due diligence.
3: I know about 38. I was going to start rapping now. Let me stop. All right.
0: You want to expand on that, though? As far as due diligence?
3: Like, whether it's AI now or Photoshop 10, 20 years ago, or like, just like, so like, yo, a lie. Before AI, it used to just be a lie to your face.
2: So you can't fact check them.
3: It's like you always have to like be prepared to be like, damn, somebody just fed me a wolf ticket or some. I mean, there's a bunch of
0: different. A wolf ticket?
1: Sold you a wolf ticket.
3: Like, yeah.
0: Episode title. There we go. Wolf ticket. Wolf 124.
3: That's two show titles I've had stamped.
0: Yes, because intergalactic is the word of the century for me. Like, keep that. I hope you put that on a shirt.
1: I always wonder where the wolf tickets came from.
0: I never heard that term before.
3: I heard it when I was like 18, fresh into college in Pittsburgh. This Midwest freaking dude that looked like a bone thug, right? And he's like, sold you a wolf ticket. I was like,

0: I've been like, trying to differentiate.
1: Since we're sitting here unpacking this, how do you rewrite the past? Someone give me an example of that.
2: There's no mistakes. Okay? Shouldn't even worry about mistakes. There's no mistakes. Did I send this last night?
1: I would disagree.
2: You know what I'm saying?
1: I like that quote, though.
2: Everything's on purpose, bro. Nothing's an accident. That's how I be feeling sometimes.
1: There's a few fuck-ups I take back.
2: Yeah, but you can't.
0: I love it. Hell yeah, I would too.
3: Yeah, but mistakes make us who we are.
1: And I feel like they weren't supposed to happen. I was just dumb.
2: But are we talking about self things or are we talking about collective?
1: They bleed into each other.
3: Sure.
2: Yeah, but the collective is something like, you know, people are starting to relook at how religion was, you know what I'm saying? How religion was understood, you know? This video is all about people misunderstanding Christ's message. Like, right. Are we rewriting it? Are we? What are we doing?
3: There's haven't a million
4: they
3: revisions
4: in the Bible.
3: Right.
4: Haven't
3: there's a million revisions.
2: Again.
3: The King James version of the Bible. Has been now, revisited
2: but this is like
3: a million times.
2: We're dancing far away from doctrine now, bro. We're like in spiritual world where people are starting to interpret it for themselves. You know. Right, and the Bible will tell you that's a direct sin. Like, you're not supposed to do that. So they already thought of this way back in the day.
1: There's not enough people getting their hand slapped no more. Or the V8 bop. That's what I've been suggesting to people lately. Yo, just bop them in the head real quick. Should have had one, dog. Get your vegetables in. If you could send a modern fact checker back to one specific era or event in history, where are you sending them?
0: All of them. I wish, right?
1: Give him a list?
0: Nah, my bad, because it's
1: gotta
0: like...
1: You pick one. You can't put that mental stress on a guy.
0: I don't want to be like, oh, this person was more... Because it's like, how much bad stuff happens every day, even to this day, this shit is all sad. That was
2: none of y'all seen DC Legends? Like
1: the video game?
2: The joint where they flying around in the spaceship, correcting aberrations in history.
3: No, you're talking about DCU Online.
2: No, it's a show. What the damn?
3: You're talking about the animated joint? Huh? The Flashpoint stuff?
1: Legends of Tomorrow.
2: Legends of Tomorrow. That's what it is. DC Legends.
1: DC Legends. You sure?
3: Yeah, that's a part of the Flashpoint stuff. Going back.
2: DC was like, me? I'm a legend?
3: Nah, I didn't say
0: that. Hell yeah. Hell yeah.
2: You absolutely are.
0: Being legend. You mean?
1: We spoke about Columbus being a scumbag earlier in some way.
2: Columbus.
1: Is there any other historical event that you were taught in school that you later realized was completely whitewashed or totally inaccurate?
2: Depends on how far back you go, but like all of it's whitewashed, bro. All of it.
3: He wasn't the first person to come here.
2: Until the white guys actually started doing cool shit without stealing it. You know what I'm saying?
0: So it's like they conquered some stuff, so of course they get Eminem to take credit, right? Isn't that what people say?
3: Like, this wasn't found by him. That's what I'm saying. Like, there was already transport and export to this continent before that.
1: And now...
0: I meant the people that conquered it told their story. They're like, oh, we're the winner. That's what I meant. They said,
3: but if you're the first one to put it on paper and not the actual one to do it, it's a whole...
2: It's wild,
3: you know,
2: yo. I found Nico's house.
0: Sure.
2: I found Nico's house. I'm going to go conquer it. And now it's my house.
0: I can't do nothing about that if I can't beat you. And that goes back to what I always say. If I can't beat you, I can't do nothing about it.
2: It's still wrong. It's still wrong.
0: I'm not saying it's not wrong.
1: Excessive yelling, 5-yard penalty.
0: Oh, I know we can do that.
2: Nah, it's not noon, bro. What time is it? It's 11:54.
1: No, that wasn't an AM.
2: Chill the fuck out.
0: If I can't whoop you, I can't really do nothing to you, though. And that's why I say I like physics. I was like, I like watching boxing. Because it's like, just because I can't whoop everybody don't mean I can't, like, enjoy. Be like, oh,
1: you know this whitewashing thing we just spoke about is an actual executive order right now from the Orange administration. Executive Order 14253, Restoring Truth and Sanity to American History. They're systematically altering and removing educational exhibits, signage, and scientific materials across parks, federal lands, and museums under that executive order.
2: ¿Por qué?
1: ¿Por qué?
2: What is the
1: reason? Why is it important? You know,
3: that's also supported by your local governor.
2: Where's the logic in what you just said? Like, who made this?
1: That didn't happen.
2: Where did this come from?
1: Grumpy old white man who need hugs.
3: Right. The orange man?
1: Who have their people who are investing their time in digital money, fake money. Like, a power outage could happen and your life is over, dog.
3: Like, you're doing all this.
1: It keeps circling back to AI and crypto.
2: Nah, but it reminds me of what you know how like the Palestinian people don't know their history because they're not allowed to because they're under occupation. We know it, but they don't. Type of thing. You know about that, right?
1: Nah, you're gonna have to fill me in a little bit.
2: Too political.
1: No, we're on community radio, sir.
2: This is so long that
1: you remember who comes on before us?
2: Listen.

0: they don't know the history we know. You know what I'm saying? They have a different narrative how they grow up. You know what I'm saying? They don't understand that they've how the politics of how their land was given away.
1: What if we have the narrative and they have the history? What if you have it backwards?
0: Anything's possible.
2: Yeah, it could be.
0: Anything's possible.
1: Subjective.
2: I was born in 91. So what would be the flip?
1: Nah, you just flip it, whatever they know, we don't know.
2: Yeah, but they know a lot, which we don't know.
3: That's what I'm saying, right, though. They orchestrate everything that we don't know.
0: But imagine coming up in a system when you're in a war and the other side controls everything you have.
2: But you learn.
1: Why wouldn't
0: like,
1: they
0: the
1: know?
0: Only, the only thing you have is your, like, guerrilla warfare. Like, that's all you have to fight, like, advanced technical, you know what I'm saying?
1: Why wouldn't they know when everything else in the Arab region knew about the mandate? Why wouldn't they know? Or why it would be an open secret if you ask me? Because the Arab region is connected,
2: a lot of those.
1: Even through all its tensions. Like, the Arab region is pretty strongly connected.
0: But what I'm saying is, the idea is that your country here doesn't want you to know. That's why they're trying to change those things, because they don't want you to know. They don't care about you right here. You're going to die in 20 years. Get out of here, bro. It's for the next
1: no,
0: one. You know what I'm saying?
1: Chill.
0: No offense. You know what I'm saying? are we 40 now? 20 years? 60?
1: Hey, I'm 38. 38.
0: Modern technology. If you want to be
1: 11 days freshly 38.
0: I'm saying there's Kung Fu masters that are like 120. So
1: 120?
0: 120. Seen it. Not with my own eyes, but I seen it. I seen it on YouTube, bro, so it's real.
1: Some things are real. Like he said earlier, due diligence. Authenticate using your own logic and critical thinking. Make America critical thinkers again, man. I gotta put that on a shirt, because I think that's what solves all this. Use your brain, please. And the world will be significantly better. It's never going to be perfect. It's never going to be fair. It's never going to be equal. We're not trying to make it 50-50. But 60-40 sounds more decent. We're back with the Watch It Changes radio show.
3: Cool, baby.
1: Ask your mama about these things, please. She'll tell you if she know.
4: So really and truly, we need to watch for the little things that we often think don't matter,
5: but they turn into huge problems.
6: Got 35 notches on the belt, fire in the sky with 5 records on the shelf.

0: I would like to thank Good Good Nico for being on the show with us today.
1: Yes, sir. Yes, sir.
0: We're all
1: yes,
0: going to help
1: thank
0: she
1: you.
0: Figure out how to ride BC Transit again. We should
2: I
0: do a show
2: the
0: from
2: bus.
0: The bus.
2: Oh, I don't know if that would be possible. That noise in the background to kill these microphones.
0: We'll make it happen. You know, mobile mics.
2: Mobile
0: I'll do something.
2: Yeah.
0: Get the community involved.
2: Yeah. Live from the bus.
0: Nico, what you got coming up, though? Like, what's next?

0: I develop a course. Would you do, put a course together? A little pamphlet or something?
1: Like a little, master class?
0: A little $15 book on Amazon?
2: I got a
0: little coursework?
2: A couple things in mind. You know what I'm saying?
0: That's what's up.
2: Soon to be, you mean? Soon to be seen.
0: How important is it for you at this stage in your life to pass on that knowledge? Like, considering definitely. Where you personally at are right now. Like,
2: yeah, definitely a big...
0: Because I don't think a lot of people come to that consensus. Like, y'all need to spread the word, especially if you ain't got no kid.
2: My college, my film school that I went to after I took a trade school course for video in high school, I went to a film school in college. They had a class action lawsuit against them for predatory loaning and just all sorts of, like, horrible things. I signed a 360 deal when I was a kid, right, to a film school. You know what I mean? It was just a horrible... horrible thing. The Art Institute of Pittsburgh, you Google it. I just got a little bit of money back from
0: did
2: that
0: Did we
2: shit.
0: Speak about this on Respect the Shooters, hosted by Jay Womack, with
2: possibly,
0: our first episode?
3: Hosted here. By Jay Womack?
2: Possibly did.
3: Narrated
2: in my
3: by
2: whole
3: Jay
2: point.
0: Respect the Shooters, episode one with Good Vid Nico. I'm going to put that out.
2: My whole reason even bringing that up is because, like you said, the passing the knowledge along, I definitely think that this should be something that you teach to people and that you should use for the goodness of the world. So, yeah, I don't want to charge people to learn this.
0: Arizona prices, like, baby.
2: Yeah, exactly.
3: Speaking
2: Arizona
3: Speaking of the goodness
2: saying.
3: Of the world, do you guys believe there is goodness truly in this world?
0: Yes.
2: Here go Dev.
0: It's found in babies and the elderly.
3: What is good about them?
1: And huh? Certain human beings.
0: The things
1: certain
0: that...
3: Humans. Like baby before it becomes conscious.
2: Can we get
3: before,
2: a drum roll and like a clap for DC over there? Hell yeah. For certain humans. I think that just... You know what I mean? I feel like that squashed all arguments. Certain people.
3: I'm a villain.
0: Newborn to toddler, the naivety creates goodness there. The elderly who's matured and learned things in life experience with retrospective, and there's good to be found there. With some people who are willing to accept accountability and heal some of the things that kind of traumatize them from their life experiences.
2: I love it.
1: That's what brings me back to
0: you. At least have to have faith.
3: So what
0: in
3: I would
0: goodness.
3: Say, what I would say is there ever truly a being in this world that does not suffer? And do you suffer more than you...
0: Being? Please. Are we talking animals and all that?
1: Right, but if you're suffering, you're
2: psycho.
1: Still willing
2: we're
1: to give to others.
2: Like
1: you're
2: a psycho doesn't
1: being,
2: suffer.
3: I guess, you know...
0: I don't think your hermits care. Suffer anymore.
3: Hermits?
0: Yeah. What are they suffering from? They've come to a point where they've accepted that the grand scheme of things, none of this means anything. You're going to die.
3: That's a tough sell to me, right? Because
0: that's what life. That's what everyone's journey is supposed to lead to. The fact that none of this, in the grand scheme of things, none of it matters. Just live your life. Don't worry about this. Don't stress this. Don't burden that. Just live, because your time is finite.
3: What if you got children?
0: Finite.
3: Count on you. Bro.
1: Finite.
3: Like, who did you leave behind to go be a hermit? Did your mother suffer all the way and wonder where you was at? I know someone that did this to their mother.
0: Exactly.
3: She hasn't talked to him in 6 years. My man reached out. His mother dropped into tears immediately. He hasn't talked to her. Did he go do some hermit? Like, is it worth leaving your mother there to cry and wonder whatever happened to you? Maybe her son died. Maybe her this. Oh, nah. He just... cave.
0: But we've all made personal choices.
2: That's my right. point. That's a hermit.
0: We can't help but make personal choices that affect other people.
2: Right.
0: That's just life.
3: Your mother?
0: It's life.
2: That's hard.
0: C'est la vie, bro.
3: This is why I say that.
2: She stole from him, though.
3: The human suffering never stops, bro. You know what I'm saying?
0: It's part of the process.
3: Like, he's sitting in that.
0: You have to accept it.
3: There's times that he must have suffered in that, in his hermit state. And, I wonder if my mother misses me, or my brother, or my sister, or whoever the fuck I left behind, because humans didn't evolve to be soloists, bro. Like, we're group animals.
0: That's what people get it wrong. Like, that's we had an episode about that, like isolationism versus, like, just, you know, boundaries.
1: Sometimes I gotta take a break from certain people because of the energy that they bestow upon me is their problem, but they still manage to push it onto
3: others. You still need contrast. To have
1: right,
3: a
1: but if
3: life.
1: The contrast is affecting my daily life, I don't need that part of that contrast.
3: You can't just be by yourself, though.
1: Yeah, but I don't need that part of the painting, dog. You don't need to paint the picture for me.
2: I like being by myself when I like being by myself.
3: You need both.
2: Not always, like, though.
1: You need a healthy mix. You got paints and oils. What part of the contrast are you starting to be? You trying to create a fire and just spill the oil on the floor? Or are you trying to be a part of the contrast of the painting?
2: Damn.
3: I'm just saying, like, when you
1: know what I'm
3: when you sit there,
2: Don DeMarco.
3: But when you sit there,
2: thank you, Jay.
3: Listen, when you sit there and you create
0: I'm not gonna
3: something
0: touch no more,
3: in your
0: sorry.
3: Isolation, right? When you sit there and you create something in your isolation, who are you making it for? Yourself?
2: Yeah, that's yeah.
0: I'm
2: yeah.
0: making well, it.
1: Yes.
3: Who are you making it for?
0: Myself. Let me speak as someone who finds themselves in that situation. You know what I'm making it for? To kind of kickstart my way out of that dark cloud energy space. Okay. I make it for it's a goal to it. It's not so for someone. It's for something.
3: It's for the listener. It's for you.
0: It's a kickstart for me. It's not for me either. It's just like, put your energy towards something so you don't get lost in this depressive cycle.
3: Are you ever gonna hear the Hermit's beats? No.
2: Did you put them on YouTube for free and then I find them with 174 views?
0: I have beats out there, so I'm a semi-hermit, I guess. To get back to our conversation about revisionist history, let's talk Hollywood a little bit. Do they have a responsibility to be historically accurate? Or is based on a true story?
2: As a human, you do. Yeah, you should just be a good person. Like, I know it hurts sometimes being a good person. Do you want to be a big, bad, evil villain? Cool, that's your perspective. Certain people can be psycho. Certain people
0: Hollywood
2: can feel
0: has a responsibility.
3: Hollywood has a responsibility.
0: To be historically accurate.
2: To me, they do.
3: Brad Pitt's dude did not beat up Bruce Lee, bro. That didn't happen. Stop it. There was monks coming over here from China. They didn't. They tried to front.
2: No, they didn't.
1: His daughter even said that story was flabbergasted.
3: He tried to front
1: completely.
3: He said, "Yo, Bruce Lee's daughter is upset. Everybody else, SMD." That's what he said.
2: I got you. They saved the people at the end,
3: which I respect. Whatever, but you know,
2: the people at the end in that movie actually died. I thought they were just playing around. The people in that movie actually died.
3: I didn't even finish it. As soon as I saw somebody trying to beat up Bruce Lee, I was like, "Get out of here! That's not how it looked."
2: Nah, but I
3: watched
2: that.
3: That's why I won't play the UFC game
2: with
3: Bruce Lee in it either. Out of here. What did you why
0: can't
3: make
0: you
3: him
0: accept
3: slow like
0: Bruce
3: that?
0: Getting his ass whooped though?
2: They did make
3: because
2: him slow
3: he got
2: in
3: his
2: the
3: ass whooped mad times.
1: A man from Shaolin.
3: You didn't see his ass whoopings.
2: Huh? Bruce Lee should kill everybody in the game if they put him in it.
3: Bruce Lee got beat the fuck up mad years. That's why he was nice at fighting. You didn't beat him up. And if you did, it wasn't easy for you.
0: You've never seen Bruce Lee lose on screen?
3: Not really, nah.
0: Chuck gave him some work. I ain't gonna hold
3: Chuck.
0: You.
3: Chuck.
1: Actually, that's not actually Bruce in that movie. He was dead in the filming of that.
0: Here we go.
2: John Jones would hurt.
1: Bruce died at the end of Game of Death. Didn't finish.
3: John Jones wouldn't say that himself. He would be like, I'll try. I guarantee you
2: he wouldn't say that himself. He would have strangled Chuck.
1: And we would have never had the show Kung Fu without
0: Bruce. You
1: didn't
0: give me a definitive answer. You never seen Bruce take an L on his camera?
3: Nah. Like, where would you see that?
0: You'd have to put me on. Let's review
2: he
0: that.
2: He wasn't in the UFC, son, on pay-per-view Saturday nights for $79.99.
0: Bruce Leonidas presents Bruce Review.
3: You got to show it to me. You know what I'm saying?
0: No, you show it to me. He was like probably my a cold challenge on you.
3: My son had a school to teach Hollywood actors
1: let's flow like water.
3: How to fight
1: water,
3: like that. You know what I'm saying? Number two, they was teaching mad karate back in the day, and he was just trying to say, yo, karate's cool, but kung fu is where, you know, is the OG. And I'm gonna show y'all why it's
2: UFC
3: more dope.
2: UFC fighters want to be like Bruce. They use shit that Bruce like instilled in.
3: Did
2: like,
3: you play the UFC culture. Game with Bruce in it?
2: He should kill everybody. If he's in a game, Bruce Lee should be like,
3: walking around in some black underwear and slow like a baby.
0: If you take Brazil,
3: throwing a kick.
0: If you take Brazilian jiu-jitsu out of MMA, what is UFC? What is any of it
2: hands,
0: without
2: right?
0: BJJ? Without BJJ,
1: Brazilian jiu-jitsu is two different styles of fighting.
3: That's deadly. That's all I can
2: that's
3: tell you.
2: That's why
3: about
2: I was
3: that.
2: Saying that jiu-jitsu, they'll strength that my ninjas ninjutsu, that they'll strangle.
1: Japanese karate and jiu-jitsu got together from Brazil. They created Brazilian jiu-jitsu, so that's two different art styles.
0: Which historical era do you think gets the most inaccurate glow up in movies? I think it's like the feudal. I don't know.
2: Probably us, man. Whatever.
0: Japanese.
2: I think
0: they glow up the Japanese, the feudal era a little bit. What do you mean, like old school America?
3: Yeah, Westerns? Like the Wild West. Yeah, that's
2: in the entire.
0: I think it was a little bit more gritty.
3: Y'all wasn't lining up and honorably shooting each other out of here.
0: Yeah, I think it was a little bit more cold.
1: You wasn't using a Teflon.
0: You was getting galloped on.
2: You think they were hiding like rats,
3: Dev? Yeah. Oh, that's me. That same
1: no,
3: way
1: it was
3: we
1: more like
3: today.
1: What's that movie? What's up, A Thousand Ways to Die in the West.
0: Seth?
1: Yeah, yeah.
3: You're not going to tell
1: remember
3: me
1: how everybody
3: that
1: was dying because of something?
3: Line up and take 10 paces.
1: How's they taking the ice block out? Oh my God, it fell on someone.
2: Wait, what happened?
1: A Thousand Ways to Die in the West. I think it was like that. Like, everybody's dying every day from something because you can't control it. Yeah, yeah, yeah. Remember when they take an ice cube out and he goes, oh, my God, it fell on him. He goes, what are they going to do? Well, if he doesn't stay on the ice, they can't keep his body together, so he's going to die.
0: If historians 500 years from now had to write the history of the 2020s based on only your TikToks and memes, what would they get wrong?
1: Fail.
2: They'd have thought we were smart. I don't know.
1: Pop culture trends would be.
0: I think the words. I think it's the slang. Slang is hard. Slang is hard to keep up with.
2: Explain it all online now. There's literally like, bro, it's like these trends, like preppy, right? Like collar shirt wearing. You know who I'm talking about? People, right? Just doing any cringy dance. Come on, son. Like, you know what I mean? They're like, I'm dabbing. Yo, son, I went to college with it. You know what I mean? Like, it was a rough time.
0: Once again,
2: I don't want to see any pictures of me from back then.
0: Round of applause for Good Vid Nico for joining us today. Our final question to close out the show is going to be left with him, and I hope he gets a little deep with us today. Not a little, not big, not flag on the play.
1: Yo,
0: hold on, I'm close with this. But here's the closer question for Good Vid Nico.
3: Context.
0: What's a story from your own childhood that your parents remember completely different than you do?
2: Spoiled. Facts.
0: So they remember you being spoiled and you like, no.
2: Nah, lies. And they wouldn't even tell you like that. It was more just like.
0: Any specific story? Give me a story.
2: I couldn't. Yeah, that's
0: that they remember different than you do. Cliff
2: my
0: notes.
2: My mom told everybody everything about my life for 20 years. You know what I'm saying? So it's like,
0: so she's bound to remember it differently.
2: That too, but also it's like all the stories, like it wasn't nothing hidden from like family or nothing like that. Like she used to tell her friends everything that happened. You know what I mean? So it's like she actually was pretty accurate.
0: Do you think people see your videos differently than you do?
2: Hell yeah, probably. They probably be thinking I'm lit.
0: Are they wrong or are you like?
2: I think I'm alright. Nice. Nice with it.
0: They see what you see? How many videos did you do that the artist or the target sees what you see? Like y'all in sync. Like, yeah.
2: A handful. Definitely. A handful.

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1: It's been times where people were like, yo, my mom cried, and then there's times people were looking for me.
0: So it's like, thank you for tuning into the Watchers Change This Radio Show. As always, please remember to breathe. Everything will be okay. If you don't believe that, of course, life is basura. But you got to have faith.
2: Ooh, cool, baby.
0: Ask your mama about faith. Ask your mama about everything.
2: Ask her, though.
3: Ask your grandma, too.
0: Ask her what you need you to ask her.
3: Ask your auntie to ask your
0: ask
3: mama.
0: All the women in your life. But include your mama. Top of the list. Bye. Arrivederci.

0: 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I'm the program coordinator of the Communities of Color program. We are part of the Southern Tier AIDS program, and we're located in downtown Binghamton, 206-208 State Street. 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